0: Spring. I'm Kay Gregory, and that's news, sport and weather.
1: From the Bible.
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It is Sunday afternoon once again on Rima. I'm Tom and a very good afternoon to you. Just after 12 and plenty of the afternoon in front of us. Coming up shortly once again, the 7-minute sermon from the Reverend George Penk. It's the title of his, I guess it is a title when it comes to a podcast. But the latest episode today, Mercy Received, Mercy Given, is coming up in just a few minutes' time.

0: Matthew West on Rhema. I'm Tom. Up next, we've got the 7-Minute Sermon, the latest episode in the Reverend George Pinks podcast, which you can also catch up with on demand at your convenience. It's online at rhema.co.nz, also in the Rhema Media app as well. After that, we return to the music in, just on 7 minutes time.
1: 7-Minute Sermon, a podcast from Reverend George Pink.
2: The title of this week's 7-Minute Sermon is Mercy Received, Mercy Given. In each episode, we focus on a passage of Scripture. We look at one of the readings from the lectionary, which is a calendar of Bible readings which is followed by churches all around the world. The Gospel reading assigned for this Sunday comes from Matthew 18. It features a story, a parable, that Jesus tells about an unmerciful servant. The actual parable follows a short conversation between Peter and Jesus. Let's take a listen.
3: Then Peter came to him and asked, "Lord, how often should I forgive someone who sins against me? 7 times? "No, not 7 times, Jesus replied, "but 70 times 7.
2: After this brief exchange with Peter, Jesus tells the parable.

0: He starts by saying there was a king who wanted to bring his accounts up to date with the servants who had borrowed money from him. And when he did, this happened.
1: In the process, one of his debtors was brought in, who owed him millions of dollars. He couldn't pay, so his master ordered that he be sold, along with his wife, his children, and everything he owned to pay the debt. But the man fell down before his master and begged him, "Please, be patient with me, and I will pay it all." Then his master was filled with pity for him, and he released him and forgave his debt.
0: What happens next is quite shocking. The man who has just been forgiven an enormous debt goes to a fellow servant who owes him a much smaller amount. He grabs him by the throat and demands instant payment. The fellow servant begs for more time, but the first servant refuses. He has him arrested and thrown into prison. Other servants witness this happening and they report it to the king. The king calls the first servant in and says this,
1: "You evil servant, I forgave you that tremendous debt because you pleaded with me. Shouldn't you have mercy on your fellow servant, just as I had mercy on you?"
0: Those are verses from Matthew chapter 18 in the NLT, the New Living Translation of the Bible. I think this passage teaches us three important lessons. The first is that our forgiveness of others is meant to be unlimited. Peter asked Jesus how often he should forgive someone in the church who had sinned against him. He asked if he should do that as many as seven times. Jewish tradition often limited forgiveness to three times, so Peter probably thought seven was extremely generous. But Peter's question revealed something deeper, which is that he still wanted to count. He still wanted a number, a limit, a boundary. Jesus responds with 70 times 7. That's 490, which is a pretty big number. But Jesus isn't giving Peter a mathematical formula. He's not saying forgive up to 490 times, but stop at 491. The point is the opposite. Jesus is effectively saying stop counting. We're not meant to keep a tally of how many times we forgive someone. The mercy we receive from God is unlimited. God doesn't count how many times we've asked for forgiveness. He doesn't say, that's your last chance. His grace is abundant, overflowing, and freely given. And Jesus teaches that our forgiveness of others should reflect that same generosity. The second thing we're learning from this story is that forgiving others is sometimes hard, and we may need God's help to do it. It's easy to talk about forgiveness, like I'm doing right now in this podcast. Talking about forgiveness is easy. Actually practicing it can be much harder. And there's a clue in the parable that shows this. The servant asked the king for patience. He asked for more time to repay the debt. But the king went far beyond patience. He took pity on him, cancelled the enormous debt, and set him free. Yet despite receiving such extraordinary mercy, the servant couldn't bring himself to forgive someone else a tiny amount. We might hear that part of the story and think, wow, that's so bad. Why on earth couldn't he forgive the other servant? But if we're honest, we can probably relate. Forgiving someone can be difficult. Sometimes we don't want to forgive. Sometimes we don't feel like forgiving, even when we know we've received grace ourselves. We might know that forgiveness is the right thing to do, but that doesn't mean it feels natural. And maybe that's the point. Sometimes forgiveness isn't natural, it has to be supernatural. It's something we may not be able to do in our own strength. It's something we might need God's help to do. Like the unmerciful servants, we might resist extending forgiveness when we're asked for it. But the difficulty of forgiveness doesn't mean we cannot forgive. It just means we may need to ask God to help us do it. Finally, number three. Forgiving others is not optional. Forgiving people is a pretty fundamental part of what it means to follow Christ. If I'm a Christian, I don't really get a choice with this. The king in the parable was deeply unimpressed that the servant he had forgiven refused to show mercy to someone else. And the idea of extending forgiveness isn't limited to this one story. It's woven throughout the New Testament. In Ephesians, the Apostle Paul says, "Be kind to one another, tender-hearted, forgiving one another, as God in Christ has forgiven you." In the Lord's Prayer, Jesus himself teaches us to pray, "Forgive us our sins as we forgive those who sin against us." So forgiving others is not an optional extra. It's part of the Christian life. The first servant had been forgiven a huge amount, yet he failed to see he needed to extend forgiveness to another. This week's reading came from Matthew 18, where Jesus tells a parable about an unmerciful servant. It's not just a story to listen to and think, that's interesting. No, it's a story which is designed to teach us, a story which is meant to shape us. And today we've looked at three lessons from this passage. Number one, our forgiveness of others is meant to be unlimited. Number two, forgiving others is sometimes hard, so we may need God's help. And number three, forgiving others is not optional. It's part of following Christ. We receive mercy, so we give mercy. God forgives us, so we forgive others.
1: 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Rhema.

It is Rima back into the music on our Sunday afternoon. And don't forget, in terms of music, we've got a bit of a focus at certain times on worship music. And one of those is the final hour of every weekday on The Night Show with Rosemary Jane between 11 and 12. So if you are up later, do join us as we try and put some perspective back as we wrap up the day and look to the new one to come.

0: It is Rima. I'm Tom. 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The Bright Side to kick off the day here on Rima.
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5: If I asked you what you're looking forward to, I wonder what you'd say. The weekend? The next iPhone? Christmas? What if I said Judgment Day? It's probably one of the less popular subjects around and not high on many people's I can't wait list. But for followers of Jesus, Judgment Day is actually a great woohoo. Seriously. Scripture tells us that God keeps us strong to the end so that we can be blameless on that day. It is God's faithfulness that does this. It also says there is a crown of righteousness awaiting all who long for Jesus' appearing. This is truly good news and utterly worth sharing. If you want Judgment Day to be something you actually look forward to, trust Jesus today. In the meantime, get your Judgment Day woohoo by reading 1 Corinthians 1:8 and 2 Timothy 4:8. I'm Matt Perry from FEBC. 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

It's Rima. I'm Tom, not far away from one on our Sunday afternoon, which means we must only be a week away from Media Pre-Day, which is next Sunday, the 20th of September. And an amazing privilege being on air and, being able to share with people listening in, not only around the country, but also actually with the internet around the world as well. But, it does come with responsibility. And it's not only us, there's a lot of people involved in the media industry in all sorts of different forms. And so that's what it's all about, praying for the people involved in media. And if you'd like to get connected, then you can do that on social media, Facebook or Instagram, the handle Media Prayer Day next Sunday.

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1: In this update, thousands have climbed aboard Auckland City Rail Link for the first time. Our reporter Jacob Jones has been among those travelling the east-west link and describes the scene at the Mangafo station.
2: It features a striking volcanic art piece which erupts off the wall in yellows, reds and blacks. I've been chatting to passengers who have set their alarm clocks early. Many don't have anywhere specific to be but are riding the new line for the love of the game.
1: US President Donald Trump has triggered a diplomatic row during a visit to Ireland. Speaking to reporters, the US President claimed a united Ireland is inevitable, adding it may as well happen now. The comments brought a stern rebuke from UK Conservatives. At least 44 people have been injured, including one seriously, after a passenger train derailed in northern France. The regional train was carrying 186 passengers from Rouen to Caen when it derailed. A piece of rail was later found on the track, and French authorities are investigating whether it was an accident or possible sabotage. Parents and teachers are being asked to bring election discussion into homes and schools. Save the Children says kids' perspectives need to be heard, and the engagement will prepare them for when they do reach voting age. Advocacy Director Jackie Southey says parents can ask their kids' opinions on political issues, and teachers can run mock elections.
3: Participating in voting now, it's fun, it's educational, and it equips children for the future. These are all things that schools can support with.
1: Jackie Southey says every adult in a child's life can support early political engagement. Changes to Lotto are being scrutinised amid concerns about gambling. From today, the maximum jackpot rises from $50 to $60 million, with a one in nearly 54 million chance of winning Division 1. Māori public health advocate Hāpai Te Hauora says it's a dangerous redesign as ticket sales surge when the top prize exceeds $20 million. Chief Operating Officer Jason Alexander says it tempts too many to try their luck, and that's concerning for Māori, Pacific and low-income communities that can't afford the losses. On to sport, and Dave Rennie isn't blaming the officials after the All Blacks' third straight loss to South Africa in Baltimore, instead praising his side's work ethic. The Springboks pulled away in the second half to win 43-28 and win the series 3-1. All Blacks coach Rennie says the match was very even.
4: They were electric when they got their opportunities, and we're trying to chase the game late and put ourselves under a bit more pressure. So it's disappointing because, you know, we had plans of winning a series, and but you know the work ethic's been excellent. The guys have been great.
1: Elena Rybakina has beaten Aryna Sabalenka in three sets to win the US Tennis Open women's singles title for the first time. And Red Bull Formula One driver Liam Lawson will start eighth on the grid for tomorrow's Spanish Grand Prix in Madrid. On to the weather now for the whole country for Sunday afternoon. For Northland to Taranaki, Coromandel, Taumarunui and Taihape. Isolated showers mainly in the west from Northland to Waikato and inland further south. The Bay of Plenty and Taupō becoming fine. Whanganui through to Wellington, fine this afternoon, just some cloud in places. Gisborne through to Wairarapa, mainly fine. Just expect some isolated afternoon and evening showers. For Nelson, Marlborough and Canterbury, mainly fine, with cloud and one or two showers developing around North Canterbury and the Kaikoura coast. Buller through to Fiordland, cloudy with a few showers but becoming fine in Westland. Otago and Southland, partly cloudy with a few showers in the south and east. And for Chatham Islanders, you can expect cloudy conditions with showers clearing. I'm Kay Gregory, and that's news, sport and weather.
0: From the Bible. For I know the plans I have for you, declares the Lord. Plans to prosper you and not to harm you. Plans to give you hope and a future. 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

It is Rima, the soundtrack to your Sunday afternoon, just after one. I'm Tom. Michael Sava there getting the foot tapping with Victory Song, and perhaps if you're moving, probably helping with digestion post-lunch, maybe. Well, look, plenty of music for you to enjoy as we continue to make our way towards 1:30 this afternoon. This next one is new to the playlist from Natalie Lane. Here's Still Running to You.

0: Everlasting God, Lincoln Brewster on Rhema, and as winter becomes spring and we continue through the change of seasons, I really do appreciate living here in the South and being able to quite regularly see the mountains and reminding me of God as creator and the words of Moses from Psalm 90 in verse 2, before the mountains were born, or you brought forth the whole world from everlasting to everlasting, you are God. Matthew West with Casting Crowns and a song called Nobody next.
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It is Rima singing along with Mercy Me there. I'm Tom, and it's good to have you with us just before 1:30. Later this afternoon, we'll have a look at our daily devotional, the word for today. Don't forget, you can always catch up with this online at rima.co.nz. 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Before we get to two, though, we've got the devotional from Derek Prince Ministries coming up, laying the foundations as we continue the music with the latest from Carly Ann Taylor.

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0: It is Rima. I'm Tom. One of the new songs we added to the playlist last week comes from Cochrane and Company. It's called What Grace Can Do. I'll play it for you in just a moment. In fact, after our devotional from Derek Prince Ministries, Laying the Foundations, which is next.
1: Almost half of New Zealand adults don't have a will. 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
2: Laying the Foundations, a new devotional series from Derek Prince.
3: In Acts chapter 6 and 7, we read how Stephen was accused of blasphemy and put on trial before the Jewish council in Jerusalem. At the opening of the trial scene, Stephen is accused and the members of the council are the accusers. But before the trial closes, these roles have been reversed. As Stephen, under the anointing of the Holy Spirit, expounds to the council the Old Testament scriptures relating to Israel and the Messiah, it is Stephen who becomes the accuser and the members of the council who are accused. Acts chapter 7 verse 54 says, "When they heard these things, they, the council, were cut to the heart, and they gnashed at him with their teeth." Notice the same phrase again, cut to the heart. Once more, we see that the sword of God's word, wielded by the Holy Spirit, reached into the hearts of those unbelievers and wounded them there most deeply. One of the witnesses of Stephen's trial and martyrdom was a young man named Saul of Tarsus. This incident evidently had an effect on Paul, for when Jesus appeared to him later on the Damascus Road, he said in Acts chapter 9 verse 5, "It is hard for you to kick against the goads." A goad was a long and very sharp stick, which was used by a farmer to move an ox in a certain direction. So what were these goads from which Paul was seeking vainly to escape? They were the sharp goads of God's word, which had been pressed home to his heart by the Holy Spirit through the lips of Stephen. Acts 24 verse 25 describes another trial in which Paul was now the accused, put on trial concerning his faith in Christ, and the Roman governor Felix was the judge. In this trial, once again, the Holy Spirit reversed the roles of accuser and accused, for as Paul reasoned about righteousness, self-control, and the judgment to come, Felix was afraid. The Holy Spirit, through Paul, pressed home to the heart of Felix these truths of righteousness and judgment. The proud Roman governor, accustomed to having prisoners tremble before him, found himself trembling in the presence of an unseen judge and hastily dismissed the court without any judgment being pronounced. These examples from the book of Acts illustrate the supernatural power of the Holy Spirit to convict men of sin, righteousness, and judgment. But they also show that conviction is not the same as conversion, nor does it necessarily lead to conversion. There is one thing, however, that the Holy Spirit, by his convicting power, most surely does. He leaves no further room for neutrality. Jesus says in Matthew chapter 12, verse 30, "He who is not with me is against me, and he who does not gather with me scatters abroad." Where the convicting power of the Holy Spirit is manifested, every person who comes under the influence of that power is compelled to take a definite stand, either with Christ or against him, either gathering or scattering. Compromise or neutrality are no longer possible, which is made clear in Matthew chapter 10, verses 34 to 35. "Do not think that I came to bring peace on earth. I did not come to bring peace, but a sword. For I have come to set a man against his father, a daughter against her mother, and a daughter-in-law against her mother-in-law." The sword of which Jesus speaks is the sword of God's word. As this word is ministered in the power of the Holy Spirit, it is so sharp and so penetrating that it leaves no place anymore for neutrality or compromise. It divides even among members of the same family, compelling each one individually to take a stand, either with Christ or against him. We live in a civilization marked by materialism, indifference, compromise, and moral and spiritual decline. Is there anything that can arrest the course of this decline and turn our generation back to God? Yes, there is one thing that can do this, and one thing only. The power of the Holy Spirit working through the Word of God, convicting the world of sin, of righteousness, and of judgment. Here's a prayer you may like to say. Father, please teach me to wield the sword of your word, which is both strategic and sensitive, when I speak to people and thereby use the penetrating power of your word. I praise you that both my speech and my silence will be powerful and effective. Amen.
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It is Rima. I'm Tom. Hayley Jones and Thankful as we come up to two. Music next from Torrin Wells, his song Known. What is it to be known by God? It got me thinking about the end of Psalm 139 where David writes in the final verse, "Search me, God, and know my heart. Test me and know my anxious thoughts. See if there is any offensive way in me and lead me in the way everlasting." And as you read your way through Psalm 139, you realize that God does know us as his creation. There's nothing hidden from him, but a reminder and an encouragement at the end of the psalm that if we let God examine us, he brings into the light those things that we try to keep in the darkness, and in Christ leads us in the way everlasting.

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1: In this update, officials are praising the handling of a slightly fiery start to Auckland City Rail Link opening. Fire crews managed to extinguish a small lighting cable fire spotted around 6 a.m, meaning eager first passengers were evacuated and trains halted for about an hour. Auckland Transport says the fire was unrelated to CRL systems. Auckland One Rail Chief Executive Martin Kearney says the situation was handled well.
2: It was done immensely well by all the team. Really proud of how they did it. Yeah. And then we got people back onto the platforms as soon as services resumed. It worked a dream.
1: National's promising 50 new police officers if re-elected, despite being more than 100 shy of the target number of recruits this term. The party's proposing to form an Auckland Transport Police team to boost police presence across the public transport network. The government failed to deliver its promise of 500 new officers in the first 2 years in office. National leader Chris Luxon says it's been slower than expected.
3: We've got 366 of the 500 that we set as our goal. We've got about 317, I think, currently in training, and we'll have the 500 in place before the end of the year.
1: A raft of barriers could be stopping older people from getting the flu vaccine. Auckland University research reveals only about 58% of Kiwis aged over 65 are vaccinated against the respiratory illness. Coverage is below 50% for Māori and Pacific older adults. Medical and Health Sciences Associate Professor Helen Patousis-Harris says the issue is multifaceted.
4: Those obstacles, getting to the services, being aware of it, getting reminders and things like that.
1: Animal protection is at the heart of this year's Penguin of the Year competition, with 16 feathered candidates up for the title. Voting for the 9th annual contest closes today and features little penguins in their own movie trailers. All candidates this year have arrived at the National Aquarium of New Zealand, either sick or injured. Education Manager Amy Stevens says dogs often cause those injuries, but keeping them on leads can change that. On to sport now, and a measured reaction from Dave Rennie after a disappointing loss to South Africa in Baltimore this morning. The Springboks pulled away from the All Blacks in the second half to win 43-28 in the fourth and final test. South Africa take home the greatest rivalry series trophy after beating New Zealand 3-1. All Blacks coach Dave Rennie says he's gutted with the result, but they're leaving with a better understanding of themselves and the game they want to play. In tennis, Elena Rybakina has beaten Aryna Sabalenka in three sets to win the US Open women's singles title. And Kiwi Supercars driver Matthew Payne has put his number 19 Mustang on the front row of the AirTouch 500 in South Australia. Lights go out at the bend at 4:15. That's news and sport. Looking now at the weather forecast for the whole country for Sunday afternoon, beginning with Northland through to Taranaki, plus Coromandel, Taumarunui and Taihape. Isolated showers mainly in the west from Northland to Waikato and inland further south. Becoming fine through Bay of Plenty and Taupō this afternoon. Whanganui to Wellington, it'll be fine, just some cloud in places. Gisborne through to Wairarapa, mainly fine, but expect some isolated afternoon and evening showers. For Nelson, Marlborough and Canterbury, it's mainly fine, just some cloud and one or two showers developing around North Canterbury and also along the Kaikoura coast. For Buller to Fiordland, cloudy with a few showers, but becoming fine in Westland. Otago and Southland, partly cloudy. Few showers are expected in the south and east. And finally to the Chatham Islands, cloudy with showers clearing. I'm Kay Gregory, and that's news, sport and weather.
0: From the Bible. But those whose hope is in the Lord will renew their strength. They will soar on wings like eagles. They will run and not grow weary. They will walk and not grow faint. Words to live by on Rema.

Zach Williams and Ben Fuller together there for Zach Williams' song, Wait For Me. It is just after 2 Sunday afternoon on Rima. Welcome on in, making the most of the weekend once again. And a song next, which is doing very well on 20 The Countdown magazine at the moment, which is a big part of the weekend here on Rima, the top 20 songs in Christian music. And if you missed it yesterday, back next Saturday, in fact, every Saturday afternoon from 4.

0: It is Rima. I'm Tom. Afternoon. Well, if you find yourself sucked into scrolling through social media, remember, if you don't already, you can follow us from the links on our website, rima.co.nz. Last week, I was scrolling through social media, and then I was taken on a trip down memory lane. Zoe Girl popped up in my feed. Do you remember Zoe Girl from years ago? Songs like this. We've played a couple of songs of theirs over the years. Maybe this is one that you remember. Well, they popped up in my feed because they're back working on new music and apparently a new single due out in October. So we'll have to watch that space and see what they've been working on. Talking of music that takes us on a trip down memory lane, I've got something from David Crowder Band in just a moment.
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5: Have you ever wondered why Jesus taught us to address God in prayer as our Father? Why not our King, our Lord, Holy One, Friend or Judge? A Father speaks of our identity, who we belong to. Ephesians 1 verse 5, God adopted us into His own family. He wanted us to know we are His much-loved children, and He wanted us to know His character. As a perfect Father, He loves, protects, provides. He takes pride in His children. He champions us, disciplines, teaches us. He advocates for us and always wants the best. He knew that we would need a Father through every season of life, from the beginning to our dying day. It's an enduring relationship. What a privilege. Thank Him for being a Father to you today. Mahara ki tō tātou atua e tēnei rā. Remember God today. I'm Alison Shaw.
1: Rima,

It is Rima. I'm Tom. Well, it might be a little early in the afternoon to be talking about the week ahead. There's still plenty of the weekend in front of us. But just to note, this coming week is Te Wiki o Te Reo Māori. And in partnership with Te Wānanga Ihorangi, we've got some devotionals in Te Reo, which will be available this coming week in the Rima Media app. So look out for those. And the app you can get from your app store or by texting app to 8168. I heard it.

0: It is Rima. I'm Tom. Well, it's coming up to three, and I've been filling in on the drive show over the last week, and I'm continuing to do that this coming week as well. But just holding, well, I'm a placeholder, really, because there is, well, there's changes afoot. And what do they look like? There will be an announcement made tomorrow morning on The Bright Side. So to find out more, make sure you catch up with The Bright Side, which is weekday mornings from six here on Rima.
1: Sometimes we just need a little encouragement, right? 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

It is Rima. I'm Tom Beck-Nelson as we come up to three, just a few minutes away from news, weather and sport. Good to have you with us. Whether your life feels like a symphony or not, it's God who pulls everything together in his way, in his time. And encouraging to know, if we are in Christ, he is working all things together for the good of those who love him. Here's Switch.

0: In every situation where we need courage, we need Christ. In every situation where we face trouble, we need the Savior. And here's the good news. 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
1: In this update, ACT candidate Paul Henry looks set to make it into Parliament, being ranked fourth on the party's list. Leader David Seymour, Deputy Nicole McKee and ACT Minister Andrew Hoggard make up the top three. Henry outranks six current MPs, including current Minister for Children Karen Shaw, who's fifth on the list. Emily Ansell reports.
2: Two other candidates have received high rankings, including Tamaki's James Christmas at number 7 and Selwyn's Ian Murray at 11. The last sitting MP on the list is Cameron Luxton, ranked at 12. Seymour says the party's existing caucus all deserve to return next term alongside exciting new talent.
1: Labour wants to make employer contributions to KiwiSaver compulsory by mid-2028, even when workers reduce or pause their own contributions. The party's announced its proposals for the savings scheme, including raising the mandatory employer contribution rate to 6% by 2032. Political reporter Troy Matic has more.
3: For employees, Labour wants to remove the minimum contribution rate, but set the default rate at 4%. Employer contributions would also be extended to over 65s. Leader Chris Hipkins says Labour believes every Kiwi should have the opportunity to build a secure future.
1: Some disruption on the first day of Auckland's highly anticipated City Rail Link. Services halted for about an hour just after 6am due to a small fire in a lighting cable above one of the Waitemata station platforms, causing evacuations at the station and its neighbour. Fire and Emergency Assistant Area Commander Dave Woon says they had to stick around after it was put out because the evacuation signals kept blaring.
4: The on-station staff have done a great job in putting the fire out and getting things going as quickly as possible. There's just been this one little fly in the ointment, and that's been, we can't isolate the bells.
1: The co-founder of artificial intelligence company Anthropic has called for a pause in the development of AI over the threat it poses to the world. Dario Amodei warns that swarms of rogue AI agents could take over the internet within the next 6 months and cause hundreds of billions of dollars worth of damage. The warning comes as a former staff member, Jacob Coxon, said superintelligence is gambling with our lives. On to sport, and in the Women's Domestic Rugby Union competition, Hawke's Bay Tui have won a thriller over the Wellington Pride, 37-29. In the NRL, Warrior centre Adam Pompey has escaped a suspension for a shoulder charge in yesterday's loss to the Dolphins and will be free to line up next week. The Springboks have won the Greatest Rivalry Series 3-1 after beating the All Blacks 43-28 in the US. All Blacks coach Dave Rennie says he's gutted, but they're leaving with a better understanding of themselves and the game they want to play.
5: Yeah, so the result hurts. That's really proud of the effort, really excited about where our game's heading. And, you know, you look at the numbers, it was a very even game tonight, bar the score.
1: On to the weather now for the whole country. For Northland to Taranaki, Coromandel, Taumarunui and Taihape. Isolated showers mainly in the west from Northland through to Waikato and in inland areas further south. Fine for Bay of Plenty and Taupō. Whanganui through to Wellington, it'll be fine, just some cloud in places. Gisborne to Wairarapa, mainly fine. Expect some isolated afternoon and evening showers, though. For Nelson, Marlborough and Canterbury, mainly fine, with cloud and one or two showers developing around North Canterbury and the Kaikoura coast. Bullet, Fiordland, cloudy with a few showers, but becoming fine in Westland. Otago and Southland, partly cloudy with a few showers in the south and east. And in the Chatham Islands, cloudy with showers clearing. I'm Kay Gregory, and that is news, sport and weather.
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0: Sav Schlieter here on Rima. Good to have you with us on another Sunday afternoon, mid-afternoon, as we continue on towards 3:30. Coming up before 3:30, we've got our daily devotional time once again for the word for today, which we'll get to in just a couple of minutes' time.
1: I'm sorry.

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0: Tom Tom. It is Rima, Elias Duma there, as we look ahead to, well, not only more music, but our word for today, our daily devotional. That's coming up next, and once again with a focus on prayer. And just a reminder, if you'd appreciate some prayer for anything, you can reach out. It doesn't matter that it's the weekend. The prayer wall is online at rima.co.nz under Faith and Spirituality. 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
2: If you believe, you will get anything you ask for in prayer. Matthew chapter 21 and verse 22. Max Lucado wrote about the power of prayer in the life of his friend Greg Pruitt. He is a trained engineer, linguist, and Bible translator, but his most significant contribution might be in the area of extreme prayer. In Greg's book by that name, he related how he returned from Guinea, West Africa, to assume the role of president of Pioneer Bible Translators. It was 2008, the Great Recession. The ministry's financial chart indicated a free fall towards insolvency. Greg had no experience in leading such an organization and no tangible place to cut expenses. Resources were few and the donors were disappearing. Greg knew of only one response, prayer. That's when I began to learn not to pray about my strategies, but to make prayer the strategy. In July, Greg Pruitt called his team to prayer. He urged them to stand before God's throne with specific and bold requests. Greg described the result. When I saw the end of the year report, I knew God had heard our prayers. My eyes welled up with tears. If a financial expert were to analyze the graph, they would put their finger on the month of July and say, "What did you do right here? Whatever it was, you need to do a lot more of it." I searched in vain for a tangible explanation. I wanted to find trends to explain how it worked so I could do it again. I never could. I just knew God provided. All I had was God and prayer. Are God and prayer all that you have? Then that's all you need.
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Ryan Stevenson, it is Rima. Media Prayer Day is now just a week away. In fact, this is coming up next Sunday, the 20th of September. A call to pray for the people of New Zealand's media. It's not too late to get involved. 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

0: It's Rima. I'm Tom. I'll give you a chance to catch up with the new single from Joel Vaughan in just a moment if you haven't already. It's a catchy one called Like God Does, and that's coming up for you next. Good to have you with us as we get closer to four and our afternoon gets closer to evening, although it is nice to see the daylight hours stretching out a little longer. We'll certainly noticing it where I am here in the south as we get closer to daylight saving kicking in.
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5: One of my favourite sights in spring is the kowhai tree, bursting into yellow. 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Out my window, the blossoms draw the tui and the bellbirds, and the whole tree seems alive with sound and colour. I think God works like a kowhai blossom. Sometimes my life feels bare and wintered and grey, and then, in His timing, colour arrives. It might be a small thing, a kind word, a new opportunity, a prayer answered quietly, but it's a sign. New life is coming. I'm quick to forget that seasons change when I'm stuck in those cold months. I start thinking that they'll last forever. But the kowhai reminds me, God has rhythms, and He always brings renewal in time. So maybe if you're in a winter season, hold on. The blossoms will come. Renewal will burst forth when you least expect it. I'm Mickey from inbetween.org.nz, and I hope this sparks your thinking. Let's see what God does with it.
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I'm Tom. 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
1: In this update, National says an extra 50 police officers would help keep Auckland's public transport system safe. The party's promised to establish a dedicated Auckland Transport Police team if re-elected. Police would get a $7 million per year funding boost to recruit 50 new officers to focus on high-risk routes and peak hours across the city's public transport network. Police spokesperson Mark Mitchell says he'll write a letter of intent to the police commissioner right away.
2: It will be the expectation with the additional staff that there is a focus on being highly visible and responsive inside our public transport network.
1: The City Rail Link is set to supercharge public transport speed in Auckland. The project, which took 10 years to complete at a cost of $5.5 billion, has opened its doors to passengers for the first time. Lauren Strafer from the New Zealand and Australia Public Transport Association says it'll be so beneficial for passengers.
3: A trip that might typically take about an hour will move to about 35 minutes. And CRL will also mean twice as many Aucklanders are within a 30-minute train trip of the city centre.
1: ACT candidate Paul Henry looks set to make it into Parliament, being ranked fourth on the party's list. Leader David Seymour, Deputy Nicole McKee and ACT Minister Andrew Hoggart make up the top three. Henry outranks six current MPs, including Minister for Children Karen Shaw, who's fifth on the list. Seymour says the party's existing caucus all deserve to return next term alongside exciting new talent. Donald Trump's triggered a diplomatic row during a visit to Ireland. He claims a united Ireland is inevitable, adding it may as well happen now. The BBC's Sarah Gervin says it's been a contentious issue for decades, if not hundreds of years.
4: But he said he thought a united Ireland would be a great thing, adding, "I'd love to see it unified."
1: Trump's comments brought a stern rebuke from UK Conservatives. At least one person's dead and more than 30 are missing after a ferry sank off Vanuatu. Search and rescue operations are continuing after the MV Matui went down with dozens of crew and passengers on board. In sport, the NRL Warriors centre Andrew Pompey's escaped a suspension for a shoulder charge in yesterday's loss to the Dolphins. He'll be free to line up next week. In the women's domestic rugby union competition, Hawke's Bay Tui have won a thriller over the Wellington Pride 37-29 in their Farah Palmer Cup Championship match. In tennis, a third Grand Slam title for 27-year-old Elena Rybakina after beating Aryna Sabalenka in three sets in the US Open women's singles final. It's Rybakina's second major win of the year. American Ben Shelton will take on German Alexander Zverev in the men's singles final at 6 tomorrow morning. And Red Bull Formula One driver Liam Lawson will start 8th on the grid for tomorrow morning's Spanish Grand Prix in Madrid. News and sport done, and now weather. Northland to Taranaki, Coromandel, Tomarunui and Taihape. Isolated showers mainly in the west from Northland to Waikato and in inland areas further south. Fine through Bay of Plenty and also Taupō. For Whanganui to Wellington, it'll be fine, just some cloud in places. Gisborne to Wairarapa, mainly fine. Expect some isolated showers this afternoon and tonight. For Nelson, Marlborough and Canterbury, mainly fine. There's cloud and one or two showers developing around North Canterbury and also along the Kaikoura coast. For Buller to Fiordland, cloudy with a few showers, but becoming fine in Westland. For Otago and Southland, partly cloudy. A few showers are likely in the south and east. And for Chatham Islanders, you can expect cloudy conditions with showers clearing. I'm Kay Gregory, and that's news, sport and weather.
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New Zealand music on Rima, Sophia Speedy there, and Troubled Seas. If you're a fan of New Zealand music, then stick around, because coming up very shortly, a collective out of Christchurch called Thursday Collective with Come To Me. And that's just after this from Madison Watkins here on Rima, God You Are.

0: Thursday Collective, come to me. It is Rima. I'm Tom. Good to have you listening in as Sunday afternoon becomes Sunday evening and we make our way on to 4:30. A little later in the hour, we've got Bernie Dimit's Devotional Fresh. 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
5: This is Susie Holt with Chocolate and God. From Jeremiah chapter 29 verse 11, "For I know the plans I have for you, declares the Lord, plans to prosper you and not to harm you, plans to give you hope and a future." While you fret and worry and fuss about your situation, God knows the plan. He's not sitting up there on his throne thinking, I see what's going on in her life. I wonder what we should do about that. Nope, he already has a plan. He knows what you need. The question is, are you ready for his plan? Are you willing to let go of your agenda and allow him to work his plan in and through you? The delay isn't because God doesn't know what to do. Whatever the reason may be that you are still waiting, it doesn't mean that he isn't already working on it. Hold on to his promises, knowing that he is God. Nothing is too difficult for him. Trust him, knowing that his best is yet to come. Ladies, let me really encourage you to be in the Word every day. 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
1: It is Rima. Well, the New Zealand music just keeps coming this hour. Brooke Franson there, Psalm 42. Before that, Julia Grace in our next song with a very strong New Zealand connection as well, with Brooke Lidgetwood's latest. And on this, she's joined by Lauren Daigle and the New Respects. Hi.

0: 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I'm Tom, continuing on towards 5 with Bernie Dimitz fresh in just a moment. 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
2: We live in a world that entreats us to do more, to push harder, to fix it now. And we fall for it time and time again. So when things go wrong, our instinct is action. Emails, calls, plans, solutions. But have you noticed, the more you scramble, the less peace you seem to have. Hi, I'm Bernie Dimitz and welcome again to Fresh. It's like when your smartphone freezes. You start tapping, swiping, pressing buttons in frustration, doubtless just making it worse. Then you remember, just stop, wait, and let the thing reset. Sometimes stillness fixes what striving cannot. That's the very lesson God was teaching his people through the prophet Isaiah, Isaiah chapter 30, verse 15. The Lord God, the Holy One of Israel, says, "If you come back to me, you will be saved. Only by remaining calm and trusting in me can you be strong." The tribe of Judah was under threat from Assyria, and instead of turning to God, they rushed to form alliances with Egypt. They trusted strategy over surrender, movement over meekness. But God's offer was clear. Come back to me, rest, trust. That's where real strength lies. Not in frantic control, but in quiet confidence that God is already at work. So today, what situation has you perhaps panicking or planning or pushing? Maybe it's time to stop fighting and start resting, because sometimes the most powerful thing you can do is to be still before the God who's already fighting it for you. The Lord God, the Holy One of Israel, says, "If you come back to me, you'll be saved. Only by remaining calm and trusting in me can you be strong." That's his word, fresh for you today. I am so passionate about seeing you live in the victory over your sin and circumstances that Jesus died and rose again to give you. So let me encourage you to subscribe to our YouTube channel at ChristianityWorks.tv. I'd love to share more of God's Word with you, because the Word of God is alive and active. It is the power to transform your life. Amen? Again, you'll find our YouTube channel at ChristianityWorks.tv. May you be blessed as you receive His Word.
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I'm Tom, and it is Rima. Not far away from 5, news, weather and sports coming up in just a moment. And with a new week tomorrow, I'm back on the drive show once again from 2, filling in for another week, just holding it together for the new lineup, which is coming. 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

0: Once upon a time, before the advent of digital radio media, there was just plain old radio. 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
1: In this update, the Labour Party's promising to help New Zealanders build a secure future as it lays out the changes it would make to KiwiSaver if it's elected. The party wants to make employer contributions to the scheme compulsory by mid-2028, even when workers reduce or pause their own contributions. Labour also wants to remove the minimum contribution rate for employees, but set the default rate at 4%. Leader Chris Hipkins says they'll be asking employers to do more at a time when costs are high for KiwiSaver.
2: We'll get more money going into people's KiwiSaver accounts whilst giving them the flexibility when money's tight.
1: The National Party's promising a dedicated Auckland Transport Police team, if it's re-elected, to complement the newly opened City Rail Link. It's pledging an additional $7 million a year through Budget 2027 to recruit 50 sworn officers for this role. Hannah Feck reports.
3: The party's police spokesperson, Mark Mitchell, says the CRL will increase peak commuter capacity through the city centre by around 50%, and safety measures need to grow alongside. He says Auckland Transport staff already do important work keeping the service safe, but don't have sworn police officer powers.
1: Riding trains on the new CRL today, passengers Zoe and Libby told us it's exciting and feels a bit like being in London.
4: For me, I don't have a car, so it'd be easier for me to get around and see more of Auckland.
5: I think it's great just to get people out and about. I think it'll make us feel a little bit more connected and then going to places.
1: Animal protection is at the heart of this year's Penguin of the Year competition, with 16 feathered candidates up for the title. Voting for the 9th annual contest closes today. All candidates this year arrived at the National Aquarium of New Zealand either sick or injured. Education manager Amy Stevens says dogs can often cause these injuries, but keeping dogs on leads can avoid that. Ms. Stevens says one tiny nip can cause major damage since penguins are fragile. In sport, Richie Moanga believes the current Springboks team is better than the one that won the 2023 World Cup. The returning All Blacks pivot last played Test rugby against South Africa in that final in Paris before the 43-28 loss in Baltimore this morning. Moanga says the Springboks are a more well-rounded side than 3 years ago. The All Blacks head home tomorrow. Hawke's Bay have lost their first NPC rugby game this season, blowing a 12-point second-half lead and a 31-24 loss to North Harbour in Napier. A fifth successive loss to end a disappointing NRLW campaign for the Warriors, beaten 52-18 by the Broncos in Brisbane. American boxer Ryan Garcia has defended his WBC World Welterweight title with a second-round knockout win over Brit Conor Benn in Las Vegas. To the Met Service short forecast for the nation now, until midnight tomorrow. Northland and Auckland, cloudy with a few showers. From Waikato to Manawatu, as well as Coromandel Peninsula and the Central High Country, partly cloudy. Isolated showers clearing this evening, but returning tomorrow morning. Bay of Plenty, fine spells tonight, partly cloudy tomorrow, with showers east of Te Puke. From Gisborne to Wairarapa and from Horowhenua to Wellington, generally fine with a few cloudy periods. Isolated showers along the ranges in Gisborne and Hawke's Bay again tomorrow afternoon. Nelson, Marlborough and Canterbury, mainly fine. Cloud and a few showers across North Canterbury and along the Kaikoura coast, clearing overnight tonight. From Buller to Fiordland, showers in Fiordland turning to rain tomorrow evening, partly cloudy elsewhere, with the odd shower in Buller and Grey. Across Otago and Southland, partly cloudy with isolated showers clearing early tomorrow. Chatham Islands, a few showers. That's your news, sport and weather. I'm Joe Gilfillan.
6: From the Bible. Let us not become weary in doing good, for at the proper time we will reap a harvest if we do not give up. Words to live by on Rema.

I'm Tom. It is now after 5 and good to have you with us. Final hour of the show. Johnny Clist is in after 6 for the rest of our Sunday night. And as the weekend wraps up, if you've missed anything from over the weekend, make a note of it. For next weekend, things like 20 The Countdown magazine, Saturday afternoons from 4. We've also got the Kids Club with Rach, of course, Sunday mornings as well with Worship Nation. Talking of Worship Nation, that's also the final hour of each weekday between 11 and 12. Bit of a focus on worship music to finish the day on the night show with Rosemary Jane.

Chris Tomlin. Talking about Worship Nation just before, being how we wrap up weekdays here on Rema with a focus on worship music between 11 and 12. Don't forget, we've got a whole station with more of a focus on worship music, part of Rema Media, like us. 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
2: Kia ora tātou. Welcome to A Minute in History with the Hope Project. Our society believes in caring for its poor. What many are unaware of is just how rare our levels of generosity are in the world. Consider Buddhism. Some Buddhist teachers have commented on the importance of generosity in a manner paralleling the teachings of Jesus. While at the other end of the spectrum, it has little basis for affirming human dignity. So you might give food to a well-fed monk who's begging for food because it brings a spiritual reward, while ignoring the hungry beggar next to him, which is what we might call a lack of charity by Western standards. What do we make of this mix? Well, anyone of any culture is capable of a selfless thought. The important question is, what's the right thing to do according to their core beliefs? Because ultimately, that's what they'll do. It's easy to say all religions have a concept of charity and are therefore equal, but it's actually not true. Our nation has a Christian heritage. Not every nation does. And this isn't a bad thing. See hopeproject.co.nz for more.
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It is Rima evening, just on 5:30, and it's that time of the night, isn't it, when you start, probably a bit late to start thinking about dinner, but dinner very much on the mind. I see that today, 13th of September, is National Kids Take Over the Kitchen Day. What do you think? Have the kids take care of tea tonight? That's a nice thought. However, the clean-up afterwards, maybe not so much so.

0: It is Rima. Well, this time next week, it's Media Prayer Day. That's next Sunday, the 20th of September. What is Media Prayer Day? A call to pray for the people of New Zealand's media and a challenging industry. 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
2: I like the quote, "I don't fail, I just find new ways that things don't work." I've noticed that failure has become a whole new entertainment spectacle. Websites are devoted to showing some spectacular fails. Many of them are just people trying new things and falling over in the process. Often these people are innovating and thinking differently. Of course, sometimes they're simply not thinking and they deserve to fall over. I reckon it's good to innovate and take risks. And real failure is when we stop trying new things. Failure is not only about what we do, it's also about what we don't do. Proverbs says, "We fail when we don't confess our sins, and God is merciful when we do confess and give them up." We all fall short, and sin is failure. But we can fail well, so to speak, if we confess our sins and change our ways. I'm Matt Perry from FEBC. Visit telltheworld.nz.
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4: Just 5 years old, running through the pews.

It is Rima. I'm Tom. That has 10th Avenue North teaming up with Rent Collective for Take Heart, just a few minutes away from 6, which has news, weather and sport coming up shortly. And then Johnny Clist has the rest of Sunday night in hand. Just looking at the week ahead, I see the comings and goings are still taking place as far as the lineup is concerned. Di filling in for Rosemary Jane tomorrow night on the night show. I'm back filling in on the drive show. Andrew Urquhart returns to thoughts and comments tomorrow. And Andrew Curtis taking care of the bright side. Now, what is happening? It's a season of transition. And listen in tomorrow morning to The Bright Side with Andrew Curtis to find out more about what that's going to look like.

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1: 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Though it would be more than cool to write half a dozen that would fit that category. Let me name a couple for you. He Touched Me, Something Beautiful, The King Is Coming, and perhaps the most famous of them all, Because He Lives. So you can imagine how fast my little heart went when someone said, Gary, do you want to interview Bill Gaither? Yep, of course I do. When you get to heaven, you'll meet Jesus, the 12 disciples, and Bill Gaither. 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But this week, on A Very Tall Man, the podcast, and before the heaven thing happens, I get to chat with Bill Gaither. 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
1: In this update, worries our flu vaccination coverage is falling short among older people because of a disjointed approach. Auckland University research shows only about 58% of people aged over 65 have had a flu shot. Barriers include cost, convenience and access. Medical and Health Sciences Associate Professor Helen Poutasis-Harris says our approach is a bit all over the place.
2: We've had this organised childhood program for many, many, many years, whereas the adult one's kind of just been little add-on over years, and it's not all integrated together.
1: The unprecedented El Nino is set to cause major disruption to New Zealand's supply network. As the significant weather system looms, the sector is encouraged to brace for a summer of volatility, with high swells, drier conditions, and a greater wildfire risk. Shipping is already affected because of drought-like conditions in the Panama Canal. National Council of Logistics fellow Chris Edwards says we need to plan now, not right before it happens.
3: I think consumers, and probably more realistically importers and exporters, need to think of El Nino as another factor for this summer and the next sort of period of time to allow more buffer in their supply chain.
1: Tens of thousands of Aucklanders have jumped on board the City Rail Link today. The project, which took 10 years to complete at a cost of $5.5 billion, has opened its doors to passengers for the first time. Auckland Transport's Richard Harrison says the network has been about three times as busy today as it would have been on a normal Sunday.
4: Just based on door counters and people hopping in and off the train, up to 39,000 we've been so far. The hot card number will be a bit lower than that. That's great, that's equivalent to a weekday.
1: The world's biggest classical music festival is paying tribute to Dolly Parton. The finale of The Last Night of the Proms involves a medley of hits from the late Queen of Country Music, who died last month at the age of 80. The Royal Albert Hall performance includes 9 to 5, I Will Always Love You and Jolene, performed by a full orchestra. In sport, Richie Moanga believes the All Blacks must be better at building pressure if they want to make a habit of beating South Africa. The returning All Blacks playmaker was not able to prevent a 43-28 loss to and series defeat by the Springboks in the fourth and final rugby match in Baltimore this morning. Moanga says there are plenty of lessons to take away from the tour.
5: There'll be real good conversation around how can we build pressure, and I think we've seen what we can do with the ball. But it might be, what can we do without the ball? What does our defence look like? And really suffocating them down in their own half.
1: Hayden Wild has come out of the swim leg in the top 20 at the Ironman 70.3 World Championships in Nice. The New Zealand triathlete will now look to build into the race on the bike before hauling in competitors on the run, which is Wild's strongest leg. Now to the Met Service short forecast for the nation until midnight tomorrow. Northland and Auckland, cloudy with a few showers. From Waikato to Manawatū, as well as Coromandel Peninsula and the Central High Country, partly cloudy, isolated showers clearing this evening, but returning tomorrow morning. Bay of Plenty, fine spells tonight, partly cloudy tomorrow with showers east of Te Puke. From Gisborne to Wairarapa and from Horowhenua to Wellington, generally fine with a few cloudy periods, isolated showers along the ranges in Gisborne and Hawke's Bay again tomorrow afternoon. Nelson, Marlborough and Canterbury, mainly fine, cloud and a few showers across North Canterbury and along the Kaikoura coast, clearing tonight. From Buller to Fiordland, showers in Fiordland turning to rain tomorrow evening. Partly cloudy elsewhere, with the odd shower across Buller and Grey. Otago and Southland, partly cloudy with isolated showers clearing early tomorrow. Chatham Islands, a few showers. That's your news, sport and weather. I'm Joe Gilfillan.
6: From the Bible. Let us then approach God's throne of grace with confidence, so that we may receive mercy and find grace to help us in our time of need. Words to live by on Rema.

That's a great one from Franny Cash with Jesus All Along. Welcome on in to the Sunday Night Show with Johnny Clist. We have got a busy old evening lined up for you. I am watching a bit of racing in the background. The supercars, enduros have kicked off in Australia and in Sydney. It's raining. We all love a good car race in the rain, don't we? Boy, oh boy, a lot of stress there. Anyway, enough of that. What I'm going to do is I'm going to play you the music to get rid of that stress, the music to enjoy throughout your time. A little bit later on, we will head to the prayer wall and lift up your prayer requests. I'll tell you about that very shortly. This is Perfectly from Micah Tyler.

0: You're with Rima, Johnny Clist with you, and that is a great track from One Common, Amazing Love. Of course, it's got that Amazing Grace in there, you know, Amazing Love, Amazing Grace. We love that, don't we? Grace and love go hand in hand. We get the grace because of the love from God. Hey, coming up not too far away, we're going to hit the prayer wall and lift up your prayer requests. A reminder, if there's something you would like prayer support on, jump online to rima.co.nz, click on the faith menu, then down to prayer wall, load us up, and we will do that. And we're going to do that very shortly, right here on Rima.
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5: You know, in Luke chapter 12, verse 32, it says, "Fear not, little flock, little sheep, for your Father desires to give his kingdom to you." Do you realize that even as a child, God desires to journey with you so that you experience the kingdom reality that he has in store for you? I don't believe that you and I have to live on earth just like simple beings. We get to live a supernatural life, accessing kingdom realities, being in the heavenly places. The Bible says that you are seated in heavenly places. So can I encourage you today that there's a tangible reality for you to tap into and for you to experience? So continue to ask the Father and continue to understand that this revelation is your

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1: 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So encouraging and so chirpy and lovely. 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

You're with Rima, John Eccles with you, and it is time for us to head to the prayer wall and lift up your prayer requests. So these are things that have been loaded up at our website, rima.co.nz. We get together and we pray over them. Our organisation prays over them every day, and we've got prayer warriors all around the country doing it. You could be one of them too by just jumping online, rima.co.nz, and praying over them. Or you can share what you need prayer. Here's a bunch of them. We're going to go through and pray. Quentin says, I'm believing in God in the name of Jesus for supernatural favour. Yeah. So, and getting lots of deliveries today because he's a Uber Eats driver and needs, you know, good income provision there. So, absolutely. The Watani family says, pray for my babies who are currently having respiratory issues. I'm a mum of twins, constantly in and out of hospitals, both near and for prayer. We need help for the healing there. So, absolutely. We're going to jump on that. Emma and family from Whanganui say, we would like you to, if you could pray for me and my family. Our family has been put on a social media without our consent. Ooh, that doesn't sound good. So we want to pray for good wisdom and protection there. Sue says, my dear friend Sue, or someone says, my dear friend Sue has been told she has metastatic cancer throughout her skeleton. Oh, this is no good. We want to pray for healing, but comfort and just for God to be with her through it all. Absolutely. And we could sort of jump in there. And she's not a Christian, so we want to pray for salvation there, don't we? Absolutely. Another person says, long story, but please pray for healing of the cause of my pain. Absolutely. That's another person. And Juliana says, I'm grateful for you answering my prayers and bringing my son home to us. Isn't that good? I love that. We want to continue to pray for him. And Christine says, prayer for wisdom and guidance for my son Daniel, who is a new Christian. We want to pray for help for the future and wisdom for him. Shall we do it? Let's do it. Heavenly Father, wow, some amazing things here going on. People giving their heart to you, people needing your salvation, people needing healing. Lord, we just want to lift them up to you right now. We'll give them that you pour your wisdom, your healing, your comfort, your salvation upon their lives. Lord, move miraculously in their worlds. Draw them close to you. And just pour your comfort upon all that are going through these tough times at the moment. Lord, we thank you that you are such a loving and giving Father, and you take care of us. You are so amazing. We are rotters sometimes, but you just keep on loving us and are always faithful. So thank you for that. We just lift this up to you, commit it to you. Amen. Let's get back into the music right here on Rima.

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0: You're with Rima, John Eklund with you, and look, I've got to tell you something really cool. 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You can join Gary, you can join Lizzie, it just goes on and on. 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
2: One thing in this life is guaranteed. Each day, we're a day older. No one is exempt. Paul says in Corinthians that we're not to lose heart. Though outwardly our bodies are wasting away, inwardly we can be renewed every day. What a great thought. Solomon says, above all else, guard your heart. It is the wellspring, the source of your life. I've often wondered why some older people are positive and vibrant despite the circumstances and challenges they face. I believe they've learnt the art of guarding their heart, of keeping a sweet spirit, of being full of gratitude and daily renewed by staying close to God and keeping short accounts with Him and with others. Our heart is the wellspring of our lives. Today, guard it above all else. Mahara ki tō tātou atua e tēnei rā. Remember God today. I'm Alison Shaw.
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Jesus, could you please just sit and cry with me till I can sing, till I can sing. It is well with my soul.

It's Mercy Me with Make It Well here on Rima. Johnny Clist with you. We are right on the edge of 7 o'clock. Coming in after 7 o'clock, we've got our wonderful show. It's called Real Faith with Eric Scatterbo. He does powerful interviews. Now, he's going to be chatting tonight and probably next week as well with Sam and Joe Farron. Now, they grew up in the UK and sadly their mum died when they were just 7 and 3 years old. This has obviously had a lasting impact on their lives and has followed them into adulthood. And they're going to share their story along with their father, Tim, about how the Lord has helped them to heal and overcome. So that's coming up not too far away. Well worth sticking around for. Also, some fabulous music in there as well. In fact, coming up next, 1,000 Hallelujahs from Brooke Lidgetwood. And this one from Jamie Jamagosian, and it's called Our Father. Should we get into it? Let's do it.

0: keeping you in the know. This is Rima News.
1: In this update, Labour's finance spokesperson says workers don't cut their own KiwiSaver contributions lightly. The party is promising, if elected, to make employer contributions compulsory and raise the rate to 6% by 2032. Employees who don't want to contribute their own wages could pause them annually and still receive their employer's share. Barbara Edmonds says from her own experience of having to pause contributions, workers don't stop those payments unless they have to.
2: It would have been nice if my employer could have still contributed the 6%, even though I couldn't contribute as the employee. I would have at least had a bit more retirement saving.
1: Excitement in Auckland has led to a busy first day aboard the City Rail Link. The first public trains rolled onto the $5.5 billion rail project's tracks early this morning. AT Acting Director of Public Transport Richard Harrison says by around 6 this evening, some 61,000 passengers have used the trains today. That's about three times the usual Sunday number. Mr. Harrison says Aucklanders appear to be thrilled with their new train network.
3: I've never seen so many people taking selfies on a train or in a train station.
4: That's right.
3: I've been out travelling around the network all day. Everyone's just having a great time.
1: At least one person is dead and more than 30 are missing after a ferry sank off Vanuatu. Search and rescue operations continue after the MV Matui sank, with 15 people accounted for so far. A goal to change consumer habits and costly throwaway culture. Run by local volunteers, the Repair Festival is holding a range of events across the country this month, aimed at giving old appliances, jumpers or bikes a second chance. Repair Festival wants us to think twice about replacing an item that can be repaired, saving 15,000 kilograms of waste last year alone. Festival organiser Brigitte Sistig says the quantity taken to landfill is continuing to grow.
5: People are really thinking now, actually, that's not fair and that's not a good idea to continue polluting the environment. And so that motivates people to repair.
1: In sport, Penrith have struck first in their NRL qualifying final with the Roosters thanks to an outrageous leap and grab of a cross-field kick from second rower Liam Martin. The Roosters have responded, the score 6-6 after 25 minutes, moments ago. Earlier, Eden Park was confirmed as the venue for the Warriors Eliminator against the Newcastle Knights coming up next Sunday. Arina Sabalenka has been beaten by Elena Rybakina yet again, losing the US Tennis Open final in three sets in New York. It's the second time she's lost a major final to Rybakina this year, the other being the Australian Open, and in both cases, Sabalenka was going for a three-peat. Hayden Wild has cut the deficit to the leader of the Ironman 70.3 World Championship in Nice to under 40 seconds. The New Zealand triathlete is up to 8th after leaving the water on the swim leg in 20th. Now to the Met Service short forecast for the nation till midnight tomorrow. Northland and Auckland, cloudy with a few showers. From Waikato to Manawatu, as well as Coromandel Peninsula and the Central High Country, partly cloudy, isolated showers clearing this evening but returning tomorrow morning. Bay of Plenty, fine spells tonight, partly cloudy tomorrow with showers east of Te Puke. From Gisborne to Wairarapa and from Horowhenua to Wellington, generally fine with a few cloudy periods, isolated showers along the ranges in Gisborne and Hawke's Bay again tomorrow afternoon. Nelson, Marlborough and Canterbury, mainly fine, cloud and a few showers across North Canterbury and along the Kaikoura coast, clearing during the night tonight. From Buller to Fiordland, showers in Fiordland turning to rain tomorrow evening, partly cloudy elsewhere with the odd shower in Buller and Grey. Otago and Southland, cloudy with showers clearing early tomorrow, a few showers for Chatham Islands. That's your news, sport and weather. I'm Joe Gilfillan.
0: From the Bible. Whoever would be great among you must be your servant, and whoever among you would be greatest must be servant of all. For even the Son of Man came not to be served, but to serve, and to give his life as a ransom for many. Words to live by on Rima.
6: Yes, great stuff here on Rima. Johnny Clist with you. That's the words to live by. Now it's time for us to join Eric Scatterbo for Real Faith. And today's guests, Sam and Joe Farron, they grew up in the UK and sadly their mother died when they were just 7 and 3 years old. This had obviously a lasting impact on their lives, which followed them into adulthood. Sam and Joe share their story along with their father, Tim, about how the Lord helped them to heal and overcome. Here it is. Check it out.
7: I remember we just walked into this room in the hospital and saw Mum lying, and she had passed away. And I remember Sam probably realizing what had happened or what was in front of him, and I just remember him screaming and crying, really quite an emotional reaction. But he has zero memory of
4: this. That's the weird thing. I don't remember being emotional at all on that day.
8: Welcome to Real Faith, conversations about the impact faith has on our lives and the challenges we go through, helping us today and giving us hope for tomorrow. That's real people, real life, and real faith.
9: Sam and Joe Farron grew up in the UK, and sadly, their mother died when they were 7 and 3 years old. Their father, Tim, had been doing his best to balance caring for their mother while working in London and raising two boys. Needless to say, this presented numerous challenges as they all struggled to recover from the grief of losing a loved one while still going on with life. Eventually, they moved to Australia and are all involved in ministry to a certain extent. Today, we'll find out how the Lord helped them through their grief and loss and how their faith has helped them to overcome. Tim, Sam, and Joe, welcome to the program.
10: Thanks very much, Eric.
7: Thank you. It's good to be here.
4: Great to be here, Eric.
9: So glad to have you guys in the studio. And obviously, this was a traumatic experience at such a young age for you two, Sam and Joe. This has even impacted you going into your adult years, young adult years. Is that right?
7: Yeah, definitely. I was 3 when Mum passed away, and I very much knew it to be like a fact that I just knew growing up. But then as I kind of grew into my adult years, it definitely was almost this delayed onset of grief for me that I only started unpacking probably when I turned 20 years of age.
9: Is that right?
7: Yeah. So
9: that many years later?
7: Yeah, it kind of took me that long to really start to unpack the grief of losing Mum at such a young age. I'm not sure what it was like for you, Sam, but...
4: Yeah, I mean, 7 and 3 is so young, right? Like, 3's really young, but even 7, like, I have a lot... Like, I have conscious memories of that time, but I don't think you fully engage with and appreciate the gravity of what it means to lose someone who is that significant in your life. Mm. It's probably in the 20s for me as well, where I guess you start to realize some of the things in your life that you're processing are actually attached to a really deep level of grief that's associated with the passing of Claire, that maybe there were some behaviours in my teenage years that I was like, I don't really know where this is coming from or why this is there. And then I came to my 20s and started going to counselling and all that sort of stuff, that like that sort of stuff rises to the surface. And then you become aware that, oh, that's connected to that and that's connected to that. So I didn't really start wrestling with it until I was in my 20s as well. Yeah.
9: And Tim, obviously this devastating loss, your wife, mother of your children.
10: Yeah, I mean, that was a really, really painful time. And I think, you know, the circumstances around Claire's death, she had been ill for a long period of time prior to that. So I'd been very much in both husband mode and carer mode.
9: Yeah.
10: And so I think I was processing my grief real time, both in the period prior to Claire's death, because we knew the prognosis for her was very poor, and then in the immediate aftermath of that as well. So mine was very front and central and live. The boys, because they were so young, I think, as they've described, their grief had dimensions when they were young, but was much more engaged with and much more real for them when they were young adults.
9: So interesting, us as adults, we process it at the moment of the loss.
10: Yeah.
9: But interesting, as we're hearing for you guys, it had this long-lasting, kind of subtle, unconscious effect. Okay, so we'll unpack that a bit more as we continue to hear your story. But first, we want to go back and find out the events that led up to Claire's death. Yeah. So, Tim, take us back to your background in the UK.
10: Yeah, so born and raised in the UK, came from a multi-generational family of faith, spent time with my parents on the mission field as a child.
9: Oh, where was that?
10: In Nigeria.
9: Okay.
10: So spent my early years there, and then my parents were in Baptist ministry in the UK, and met Claire and through friends. And we dated for probably about a year and a half. We were in our mid-20s at that point in time. And about 6 months before we got married, Claire was diagnosed with a a rare autoimmune disease and had some fairly significant surgery. And the presentation of that was, you know, real fatigue. So Claire spent large portions of time really fatigued and unable to work and needed to be cared for.
11: I guess, at that point, you're not thinking death. You're just thinking
10: no, something absolutely. We're going to live with. Yeah, just an adjustment to life and what life was going to look like. Mm-hmm. But then probably after we'd been married for about 7 or 8 years, the original sort of benign tumor that had been the trigger for this autoimmune disease had mutated to an exceptionally rare cancer. Mm. And we knew pretty much that her prognosis was very, very poor. It was so rare that even, you know, the top oncology hospitals in the UK knew of this cancer, but had never had any significant experience of treating it. So they did a number of things to trial different treatments, and Claire's life was extended for about 18 months from when we found out that that was the case, and then she passed away in April 2004. So that was a profound time, obviously.
11: Yeah, obviously you had started a family.
10: Yeah, correct. So in the years where I was a carer for Claire with her autoimmune disease, That was really limiting for her in terms of her ability to be a mum and interact with the boys, even when they were very little. Mm-hmm. And that was hard, and I know the boys have recollections of the impact of that. But at the same time, you know, there were real kind of moments of joy and normal family life mm-hmm. in the midst of Claire's physical limitations. And having two beautiful sons were, you know, part of that joy and you know, the beautiful legacy mm-hmm. that Claire has left on this earth in respect of Sam and Joe. So, yeah, challenging times, but also times naturally filled with, you know, pockets of joy in that, mm-hmm. Which is normal family experience with young children, I think.
11: Mm-hmm. And Sam, you're the oldest. What do you remember before?
4: Yeah, I alluded to it before. Like, some memories, but even limited, I think, for what maybe a 7-year-old would normally have of their life up until that point. I have most of my memories of Claire during her time while she was alive was her being unwell and her being like horizontal lying on a couch or like me going to her room where she was in bed and like spending time with her that way. And we look at photos and videos now to interact with her. Like seeing us interact with her when we were much younger, and there's like evidence of like her interacting with us, and I've seen that. And that's been really, really awesome for me. I don't know if you've seen those jokes,
11: but you don't remember that.
4: No, not consciously. All of my conscious memories are of her when she was like unwell during her time while she was alive. Mm. She's being unwell. I'm going to play with her on the bed, or I'm going to ask her to try to come and play outside, but she's lying horizontally on the couch, going, "Oh, I don't think I have the energy to like you go outside." So some of those memories are difficult and challenging. Like I don't have conscious memories of playing with her as a 6-year-old boy would normally with their mum.
11: Yeah.
4: And so like seeing some of those videos have been really almost healing for me, actually, to be honest.
11: Oh, okay.
4: In recent years, kind of seeing that and remembering her for the way that she was, not necessarily just for the negative memories that I have with kind of her energy levels and that sort of stuff.
11: And Joe, you were very young, 3.
12: Yeah, even less. I have some very distinct but few memories, and were similar to Sam in the sense of all related around mum's ill health. And like the most distinct memory we actually have, is of actually after she had passed away, and Dad took Sam and I with his parents to the hospital to see her after she passed away. So yeah, very, very, very little memory, which has been a big, big part of.
11: Oh wow! So one of your few memories, she's already died.
4: That's a core memory for both of us, I think. Actually.
12: Is that right? Yeah.
4: I remember that very well.
11: Let's talk about that.
12: For all three of us, it's interesting. For all three of us, we have very different recollections of the event.
11: So same event, different
12: exactly
11: interpretations.
12: Right.
11: Well, let's start with you then.
12: I mean, you know, I remember I was being held by Dad's mum, my gran, mm-hmm. and we just walked into this room in the hospital and saw Mum lying with, she had a sheet up to her shoulders and she had passed away. And I remember we went in there and I was not really sure what was going on, which is the part that I find really interesting, and what I mentioned, how we all have very different recollections of this, is because I remember Sam probably realizing what had happened or what was, you know, in front of him. And I just remember him screaming and crying, really quite an emotional reaction. Mm-hmm. But he has zero memory of
4: this. That's the weird thing. Yeah. I don't remember being emotional at all on that day. My conscious memory of that day is feeling like, again, very childhood kind of emotions associated with it. But like, I remember feeling her skin. It was cold, obviously. Mm-hmm. And but there's no like emotion attached to that for me. And then I remember we had been like, we had these Hot Wheels cars, these little toy cars, or maybe I did, that I was playing with. And I remember playing with that, but I have zero memory of any like sadness or negative emotion.
11: Is that right?
4: Yeah. It's this really strange. And then Dad obviously remembers very well what that was like. And it's just very different to the memory that Joe and I
11: have.
4: Okay.
11: Well, let's get Dad's perspective then.
10: Yeah. I mean, I would say probably the most difficult moment in my life was taking the boys to see their mum after she died.
11: So what is the thinking? It's closure, but they're so young.
10: Yeah, so one of the support structures that we did have in the latter portion of Claire's life was some play therapy for the boys. Mm-hmm. And this was completely uncharted space for me, and so I leaned heavily on the wisdom of the play therapists and the oncologists who are caring for Claire. And they actually said, you know, it's important that the boys, for their memory bank, actually have this moment where they see a dead body that is their mother visually, but actually they see the absence of life. Mm. And as young as they were, you know, I think their articulation now tells you that there was a moment of significance that they kind of went, actually, Mum is gone. Mm-hmm. You know, this is not Mum that I'm looking and seeing here. Yes, I recognise her face, but you know, her body was pale and her body was cold, and so I respected the wisdom of you know, the play therapist and the oncologist, and so with, you know, just extraordinary emotions going on inside of me, probably the paramount one of which was, you know, protecting the reaction of Sam and Joe in that situation, which is why I had my mum and dad with me in case I didn't kind of deal well with their reaction. But actually giving them a visual cue to say, this isn't Mum now, this is her dead body, and her spirit has gone to heaven. Mm-hmm. And that's, you know, that's a wonderful thing that she's free of suffering. Mm. But I sometimes think about, you know, the counterfactual, which is what if I hadn't taken them? What would their memory have been? And would they have really had that sort of closure?
11: Yeah.
10: As young as they were, that opportunity to kind of go, yeah, that's not my mum and that's not how I remember her, even as young as they were.
11: Mm. Yeah, because, well, the way kids are, they don't think in terms of permanence.
10: Yeah.
11: They just, oh, she's gone for a while.
10: And their imagination could have gone wild in terms of, you know, what happened to Mum and why is she not around anymore? And so that sense of, no, I actually need you to see that Mum's body has died. Mm-hmm. And, you know, we know that her spirit is now at peace in heaven with God.
11: Our guests today are Tim Farron and his sons, Sam and Joe. Sadly, Sam and Joe's mother died when they were just 7 and 3 years old. They're discussing the lasting impact this had on their lives and how their faith has helped them through their grief and loss. We'll hear more of their stories when we return right here on Real Faith.
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0: and reflecting on what they've learned from the experience. Now here's more of our conversation.
1: Now, Joe, you also had another significant memory. You only have a handful of memories.
2: Very, very few. I could probably count them on one hand.
1: But very significant.
2: Yes. Yeah.
1: Please, sure was.
2: Similar to, in a sense, what Sam was sharing, where, you know, I was just walking into her room and I could, you know, I knew she was on her bed and I was reaching up to get on the bed just because I wanted to hug my mum,
1: yeah.
2: You know? What
1: every
2: 2 year old
1: wants to.
2: Yeah, exactly right. Yeah. And she, again, just physically fatigued, was not in a position to even be able to pick me up as a little 2 year old. And that's the extent of that memory, which has been a big part of me unpacking and processing my grief in terms of what I missed out on as a 2 year old, in terms of the significant bond that a mother forms with their child when they're young. So that was the memory before. And then the memory at the funeral, like just during the funeral, I think we were singing a hymn. The play therapist that Dad was mentioning earlier, I kind of went up to her and I just tugged on her shirt and I wanted to leave because I knew outside there were some cool toys outside of the
1: mass.
2: As
1: every 3-year-old would think about, yeah.
2: I was playing with them before we went into the funeral. And so I went out there with my cousin, actually, and the play therapist, and we played on with those toys during the funeral. And the reason that memory has stuck, I think, for quite some time is I think it had really plagued my thoughts and plagued my almost guilt I was putting on myself of what I did when I had an opportunity. Like, albeit, yes, I was 3 years old, and so I have to be kind to myself as a 3 year old.
1: Yeah.
2: But I had to change the narrative in my head because for so long I'd lived with the narrative of, yes, I was only three, but still I chose to go and play with some toys during this.
1: So you kind of beat yourself up about that?
2: Entirely. Mm-hmm. And that's, I think, what, when I started to unpack the grief, made it such a messy experience because for so long I'd been speaking this narrative or believing this narrative over myself in terms of how I went through that trauma in the immediacy of it, but then also how I started to unpack it and just live with that throughout my teenage years. And I mean, as Sam alluded to it a little bit earlier.
1: So you're living with guilt for years. I'm trying to understand that, kind of thinking that I didn't properly show reverence for my mother when she passed away.
2: Yeah.
1: Not giving yourself grace for, hey, I'm 3 years old, I don't want to play with toys. Yeah. But that was the underlying thing going on.
2: Yeah.
1: Narrative, as you say.
2: Yeah.
1: And impacting you
2: in
1: your young adult years.
2: Yeah, definitely. I mean, you know, as Sam mentioned a little bit earlier, like, you know, I also then was, you know, had challenges throughout my teenage years of, you know, pretty destructive behaviors. You know.
1: And you trace it back to the guilt, do you think?
2: I think there's an element of so many aspects that contribute towards it. But I would say the guilt is a part of it.
1: Mm.
2: What I alluded to earlier about, you know, what I, as a, you know, from birth to 3 year old, missed out on in terms of intimacy that a child has with their mother, like certain attachment issues that I missed out on there. I think I saw that manifest itself throughout my teenage years. We kind of joke about in the family that I, being the middle child, was the rebellious, you know, push the boundary one a little bit. And so,
3: which is true.
1: Thank you for confirming
2: that. Yes.
3: And I can concur as a
1: Thank
3: father.
1: You for confirming that as well.
2: We like to be honest in this family. And so there were so many things that I think contributed to that. And I think that's why the delay of grief or the delay of unpacking the grief had to happen when it happened.
1: Because in your 20s.
2: Yeah.
1: Yeah,
2: because when I was, you know, in that 15, 18 year old stage of my life, either my faith wasn't matured enough yet to be able to unpack it enough and see it as an example of the goodness of God and not of the cruelty of God.
1: So you're mad at God to a certain extent?
2: There is always, I think, yearly when Mum's anniversary comes around where, and over time we're able, you know, I've been able to, and, you know, I think Sam could say the same, been able to continue to process it and unpack it, but I can't help every year to be slightly, you know, we prayed. I mean, I was three, but I know that there were people praying constantly for Mum when she was sick, and yet she passed away. And so there's almost an experience of that yearly. I don't know if you want to...
3: Yeah, it's weird.
1: An experience of what?
2: Frustration.
1: Oh, okay.
2: The Mum wasn't healed.
1: Yeah.
3: Mm-hmm.
1: Okay.
3: Yeah, I would say the same. It's more frustration than sadness for me is the prevail. Like, I'm 29 now, and so.

0: This is 22 years ago that she passed, but for me, it's not, like, sadness is not the prevailing emotion. And that's a whole separate thing. Joe mentioned his journey with grief. For me, my journey over the last 22 years has been how I process the emotion of sadness in my life as a human, but also sadness around me as well. And that's been a really long journey and is still something I'm kind of processing with now, even with, like, with my wife as well. Like, it's, that's been the prevailing thing for me.
1: So for Joe, kind of had a guilt and frustration that lingered into young adult years. Now for you, sadness, how did that manifest itself?
0: Yeah, well, to go back to even just like a couple of flashbulb memories and moments that I think have been critical in how that's developed in me. Like, as a 7-year-old, there's more memories post Claire's death for me. So I remember this was before we went to see the body and before the funeral and everything, which I have separate memories of the funeral as well, but that's a clear one to me. I remember we've been out with Dad's parents shopping, which to me, I was just like, cool, we're going shopping. But in hindsight now, that was definitely a they're distracting us away moment because that was the day that she passed.
1: Oh, okay.
0: And I went to, really core memory. I could close my eyes and picture it right now, coming through the door. And Dad was, the two-story house, Dad was sitting on the stairs crying. And I hadn't seen him cry before. And
1: now that's got to rock your world.
0: I can't really like describe the level of like impact that that had in that moment, but has had on the last 20-something years as well. Like it's not hyperbolic to say that my dad's my best friend. Like, I mean that. But it was really, really significant for me to see a figure of stability cry and just the different emotions, like the different associations that you have as a child with seeing a place of safety show weakness and vulnerability as well. That was really, really hard for me. And like, Dad's got lots more memories of this than I do as well. But what I've been told as a 7-year-old, I don't really remember this, but what I've been told is that I was constantly asking him if he was okay. And there's almost this, like, I stepped out of what a child should do in that situation and almost moved into, like, a carer mode for my dad, both in that moment, but then in the weeks and months to come after that as well. And that has manifested really significantly into my adult life as well, where the emotion of sadness and allowing people to sit in sadness and feel sadness is something that I have to work hard to do, because even now as an adult man, seeing sadness in people, and I mean, all blokes just want to fix emotions when they see it, right? Like, and not allow people to deal with them. But for me, it's
1: blokes at the best of times struggle with
0: emotions. Seriously, and fix it and solve it. Yeah. And then, okay, we're done, move on. But for me, that was so pronounced around sadness, and I processed that really deeply with counselors, like formed some like really helpful phrases to like reiterate in my head when there's sadness in my wife or in people around me. I'm in pastoral ministry, so you're constantly dealing with emotion sadness. in people, sadness. And so that's like, it's been the biggest gift for me, for my vocation, but also my life, that I care so deeply about people. But then also it's a real challenge to be like, okay, you're trying not to assume other people's emotions on your own shoulders. I don't know if Dad wants to comment on what that period is.
1: Just before we move on to your father, some people would say, oh, you care about people. That's a good thing.
0: Yeah.
1: But you missed a step in your development. Is that what you're saying?
0: I think so. Yeah.
1: I mean, what was that step that you missed?
0: I think I stepped out of childhood and just into the role of carer.
1: More like an adult?
0: Yeah, I think I stepped into the position of adult pretty quickly in that moment when there was grief in the family and assumed this role of caring for my grieving father of his wife when I was 7 years old. And at like this level of like...
1: So you lost a bit of your childhood?
0: 100%. Yeah, I definitely think I did. And just stepped into the role of adult in that moment, which again, there's so many like... God's been so good and his hand is so clearly over our family's story and situation and over my life as well. Like, there's so many ways that he's gifted me because of that really difficult process. But 100%, I feel like there was some emotion that wasn't dealt with then as a 7-year-old because I stepped into this role of carer by my own. Like, I wasn't asked to do that. I just sort of found myself doing that.
1: Well, that was part one of my conversation with Sam and Joe Farron and their father, Tim. As we've been hearing, the death of their mother and wife has had a lasting impact on them, with Sam unconsciously finding himself becoming protective of his father, and Joe discovering that he had been carrying guilt for many years. Thankfully, as we'll hear, the Lord has helped them through their grief and loss, and their faith has helped them to heal and overcome. As Jesus said, "In this world you will have trouble, but take heart, I have overcome the world." Next time, we'll also hear how they eventually moved to Australia and are now involved in ministry in various ways. Until then, I'm Eric Scadabo. So long, and God bless.
2: Powerful stuff. And as said, he will be back with more of that wonderful story featuring Sam and Joe Farron and, of course, their dad, Tim, next week on the show. In the meantime, not too far away, we are going to get into some Christianity Works with Bernie Dimet. So hang about. That's coming in after 8. Should we get to the music, though? This is Tahuia from Te Rautini.

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0: Hey, Rema team, Johnny Clist with you hanging out. I hope you're having a great time. 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Anyway, that's my little spiel. 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
2: I'm Katie Markar. I teach Biblical Greek at the University of Otago. I love studying the Bible in its original language. Our English translations of the Bible are great, but there's no substitute for reading it in the original. For example, John 1:14 says, "And the Word became flesh and dwelt among us, and we beheld his glory." The word for dwelled in Greek is skenao. It means to live in a tent. The Greek word sounds a lot like the Hebrew word for living in a tent. After the Exodus, God's glory dwelled with Moses and the people of Israel in the tabernacle. In some way, this foreshadows Jesus, who is likewise dwelling among his people and revealing God's glory to them. Just as Moses led the people to the promised land, so did Jesus come to declare the kingdom of God on earth and fulfill the long-awaited promises God made to his people, promises we can still trust in today. I'm Katie Markar from the theology program at the University of Otago.
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It's Britt Nicole with you here on Rima Johnnyquist with you. Sunday night's always a good night for great teaching, great inspiration. We have the interviews that we have in the 7 o'clock hour, this hour. Of course, we have Real Faith with Eric Scatterbo. Then next hour, Christianity Works with Bernie Dimet, followed by Insight for Living. And it's just a great, powerful, special weekend edition. So stick around. I'll tell you more about it as we get closer to the topics. But right now, still a couple of songs to get through before we get to the news, sport and weather at 8. Aaron Schuscht on the way, and this is Andrew Rip with Jericho.

0: keeping you in the know. This is Rima News.
1: In this update, there are many barriers stopping older people from having their flu vaccine. Auckland University research reveals only about 58% of New Zealanders aged over 65 have had their flu shot. Among Māori and Pasifika older adults, the flu shot rate is below 50%. Medical and Health Sciences Associate Professor Helen Patousis-Harris says the problem is multifaceted.
2: Those obstacles getting to the services, being aware of it, getting reminders and things like that.
1: Labour is promising to ban total remuneration packages if elected and make employer contributions to KiwiSaver compulsory. The party is proposing to make employers keep contributing to a worker's KiwiSaver even after the employees have paused or reduced their own share. Labour would also lift the employer contribution rate to 6% by 2032. Finance spokesperson Barbara Edmonds says Labour would end a contribution loophole by prohibiting any new total remuneration contracts.
3: We're just making it very clear that if you're going to enter into a new employment contract, that the KiwiSaver contribution is on top of your salary and wages.
1: A warning to politicians not to forget about children's perspectives in the upcoming election on November the 7th. Save the Children wants parents and teachers to get children talking about political problems, even if they're not old enough to vote. Advocacy Director Jackie Southey says the engagement around elections is educational and it brings children's perspectives into the political debate.
4: We need to understand what the world is like from children's point of view, and politicians need to be accountable to children because children are their constituents even if they're not voting.
1: A case of bird flu has been detected in an Australian sea lion for the first time, raising concerns for the species' already dwindling population. The sea lion tested positive at South Australia's Seal Bay on Kangaroo Island. The development has sparked fears of a possible extinction event after seal colonies worldwide were left devastated by the virus. In sport, to the Ironman 70.3 World Championship in Nice.
5: Hayden Wilds, for mine, is in the box seat at the moment. If we look at their run splits, and we'll turn our attention to that shortly. We're still on the bike here, but given some of the run splits these athletes have turned down, Hayden Wilds in a great position.
1: New Zealand's Hayden Wild has a small buffer in front following an aggressive bike leg, picking up about a minute of time cycling up from 20th. Wild had the chance of a strong finish over the half marathon. He finished with silver at the 2024 World Championship in Taupo. No change to the 12-all halftime score midway through the second half in the Panthers-Roosters NRL qualifying final in Sydney. The winner has a week off. The loser will play the Cronulla Sharks next weekend. The Warriors women had a fifth successive loss to end their disappointing NRLW campaign. They've been beaten 52-18 by the Broncos in Brisbane to end their campaign in seventh, 2 points outside the all-important top six with 4 wins from 11 games. Met Service weather till midnight tomorrow. Northland and Auckland, cloudy periods with isolated showers. From Waikato to Wellington, along with Coromandel Peninsula and the Central High Country, mainly fine. Isolated showers developing from Manawatū northwards in the morning and then clearing tomorrow evening. Bay of Plenty, mostly fine. Isolated showers east of Te Puke, clearing tomorrow evening. From Gisborne to Wairarapa, partly cloudy with isolated showers along the ranges in Gisborne and Hawke's Bay tomorrow afternoon. Nelson, Marlborough and Canterbury. Areas of cloud across Canterbury and Marlborough, clearing tomorrow morning, otherwise fine. From Buller to Fiordland, showers in Fiordland turning to rain tomorrow evening, partly cloudy elsewhere with the odd shower across Buller and Grey. Otago and Southland, partly cloudy with isolated showers clearing overnight. Chatham Islands, a few showers. That's your news, sport and weather. I'm Joe Gilfillan.
0: From the Bible. Let the message of Christ dwell among you richly as you teach and admonish one another with all wisdom through psalms, hymns and songs from the Spirit, singing to God with gratitude in your hearts. Words to live by on Rema.
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7: God's word talks about the harvest of righteousness. And if you've ever lived in a farming community, you'll know that harvest time is a time of huge celebration. 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It's a big deal.
8: Harvest.
7: Hi, I'm Bernie Diamond, and thank you so much for joining me again on Christianity Works. Today we're continuing with the next message in this series called Reaping the Harvest of Righteousness, because there is very definitely a harvest there to be reaped. And do stay tuned, because in just a few minutes I'll be telling you about my free daily devotional Fresh. It's all about helping you to draw closer to Jesus, to become all that He made you to be. One of the things that we do in this world, particularly, let me say, in the West, is that we get hooked on junk food. Pretty much most people need three meals a day, breakfast, lunch, and dinner. Some don't get that, of course, and others skip meals because they're too busy to eat. And in between meals, we like to have little snacks, and often the snacks we consume can be our undoing. Instead of healthy snacks, a banana or an apple or an orange, we go for the chocolate bar or the donut or the packet of chips or something equally unhealthy. Of course, one of those every now and then, no problem. But if those are the things that we snack on most of the time, they're going to make us sick and tired, literally. I've done that a few times in my life, and each time I've eventually come to my senses and replaced those unhealthy snacks with healthy ones, well, at first it seemed like a real burden to give up the junk food snacks. But within a day or two, here's what happens. Firstly, what I've found is that I rediscover how wonderful fruit tastes. A sweet mandarin, a juicy orange, a crisp apple, a ripe banana. They are fantastic. What a surprise. And secondly, within just a few days, I'm feeling much healthier, more energy, more alert, a spring in my step. The fruit, as it turns out, is good for us in so many different ways. Last week on the program, we were chatting about reaping the harvest of righteousness, and we saw that God's righteousness is two things. It's both bad news and good news. Bad news because He's righteous and we're not, and eventually that brings His wrath crashing down on our heads. And good news because He knows that, which is why He sent us Jesus Christ, His Son, to save us. Now, we're going to talk about the bad news and the good news a bit more next week on the program. But right now, we're going to look at the fruit. Good, healthy, life-giving fruit. As I mentioned just earlier, making the transition from bad eating habits to good eating habits at the time always seems, well, it feels like we're making a sacrifice, giving up the sweet chocolate bars and the fatty chips. It's never fun making that choice and starting on the journey towards healthy eating. But not only is the fruit really, really nice, it yields fruit in our lives. We feel better. We have more energy, right? We know that. And it's the same with sin and righteousness. When we're addicted to some sin, we all have one or two sins that we're predisposed to. It seems like such a sacrifice giving them up. It really does. Even though they're not good for us, even though they're hurting us. And oftentimes God helps us by sending us through a rough patch, by disciplining us so that we can learn for ourselves the impact that our sin is having, so that we can feel the pain and have the opportunity to let go of the sin and turn back to Him. Have a listen to what the writer of the letter to the Hebrews in the New Testament has to say about this. Hebrews chapter 12, beginning at verse 5. If you have a Bible, come there with me. He writes, "And you have forgotten the exhortation that addresses you as children. My child, do not regard lightly the discipline of the Lord or lose heart when you're punished by Him. For the Lord disciplines those whom He loves, and He chastises every child whom He accepts. Endure trials for the sake of discipline. God is treating you as children. For what child is there whom a parent does not discipline? If you don't have that discipline in which all children share, then you're illegitimate and not His children. Moreover, when we had human parents to discipline us, we respected them. Should we not even be more willing to be subject to the Father of spirits and live? For they disciplined us for a short time as seemed best to them. But He disciplines us for our good in order that we may share His holiness." Now, discipline always seems painful rather than pleasant at the time, but later it yields the peaceful fruit of righteousness to those who have been trained by it. "Therefore, lift your drooping hands and strengthen your weak knees and make straight paths for your feet, so that what is lame may not be put out of joint, but rather be healed." You know what he's saying? No pain, no gain, right? And in a sense, that's what's going on here. So often, we're travelling through tough times and we don't take the time to read the signs. We squeal in pain, "Oh God, why is this happening to me?" And we don't stop to hear His answer. Oftentimes, the reason it's happening is because God is at work in our lives and leaving the sin behind is hard. Our flesh is addicted to it. It's like a heroin addict leaving the drug behind. It's hard it hurts. And God lets it happen to us because he loves us, because he knows that the peaceful fruit of righteousness is so worth the effort and the pain. Can we just talk about that fruit for a moment? Can we talk about the harvest, the gain that comes out of the pain? Because it's like the real fruit that I was talking about before. It is fantastic. When we're wallowing around in our sin, well, you know, that affects our lives. Someone who's living constantly in the sin of anger is going to have a rotten life, right? Someone who's laboring under the yoke of unforgiveness is going to have a rotten life. Someone who hasn't learned to sacrifice and to love is having unhealthy, tragic relationships. The list of cause and effect goes on. And most times, we don't even notice them. We don't stop to think about the sin, the cause, and the effect that it's having on our lives. I use this word sin deliberately, as much as it jars with many people, because it's what God calls our rebellion. It means literally to miss the mark, to miss the whole point, to miss out on our share. And that's what we're doing when we're rebelling against God. We're missing out on the goodness. Just like when we're stuffing our faces full of unhealthy food, we're missing out on energy and well-being that should be going on in our lives. But when we allow God's discipline through the difficult and often painful circumstances we're travelling through be the tool that helps us let go of the sin, the tool that shows us the pain and helps us to the heart decision of letting go and turning back to him, then here's what's going to happen. Just like giving up junk food snacks, it's not going to be a pleasant start. It always seems painful rather than pleasant at the time. But the peaceful fruit of righteousness, well, it's kind of like that sense of well-being and vibrancy and energy that we get when we ditch the junk food in favour of the good stuff, the fruit. I just want to encourage you that sometimes the tough patches are God's polishing cloth in our lives. And the sin he's putting his finger on right now is actually ruining our lives. It's robbing you and me of the peaceful fruit of righteousness that he wants us to live in day by day. So we can struggle and squirm and fight God. Problem is, the longer we do that, the longer he'll keep us in that uncomfortable place. Or we can go to him, ask him to show us what he's doing, and let go of that sin quickly. Yes, even though it never seems pleasant at the time, more likely painful. And the sooner we get with his plan, the sooner we'll be living in the peaceful fruit of righteousness. What do you think? I'm Bernie Diamond, and you're listening to Christianity Works. The Word of God is alive and active, amen, with the power to transform your life, to help you be all that God made you to be. 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And as a bonus, we'll also send you a free copy of my ebook, How Can I Hear God Speak to Me? My prayer is that your heart will be touched and transformed as you draw ever closer to Jesus through the power of his word. Again, that web address is freshdevotional.org. There is indeed great power in the word of God to transform our lives. So let's head right back in to see what else he has for us today. I remember when I was in my last year of high school, quite a few years ago now, I travelled to a country town to teach the clarinet at a music camp during the school holidays. And I had the opportunity to stay for a week on a farm. Now, this was a large property and they farmed many thousands of sheep, thousands of them. It was quite an experience for a young guy because I'm a city boy. I'd spent all my time growing up in an industrial city, so I'd never really thought too much about, well, where things come from. Milk, after all, came in bottles, eggs come in cartons, meat comes from the butchers, and so on. You don't really think too much about it when you live in the city, so spending this week on the sheep farm was the most amazing experience. We had the opportunity to help dip the sheep, so you'd had to pick them up and throw them down this chute so they ended up in a trough full of sheep dip. It was
8: back-breaking work. And for a lad who'd never really thought too much about where lamb chops came from, other than from the butchers, it was a real eye-opener. Farming is hard work. Ever since then, I've had the greatest respect for farmers. And not only is it hard work, but pretty much they only get their income once or twice a year. And that happens when they take what they've grown, whether that be a crop like wheat or sheep or cattle for slaughter or wool for clothing, when they take what they've grown to market. It happens at harvest time. But of course, there are many things that can interrupt the harvest. Drought, flood, fire, a plague of locusts, diseases in animals, and even when there's a bumper crop, often as a result of the abundance, the prices the farmer gets at market are going to plummet. So it's a tough life, and that week on the sheep farm has given me a deep, abiding respect for farmers and their families. But there's something else, another lasting legacy that this week on the farm as a young lad has left with me. And that's an appreciation of the tough reality of farming on one hand and the sense of jubilation of a successful harvest on the other. See, we city slickers hear this word harvest, it really doesn't mean too much to us. It kind of washes by. But harvest time is the culmination of the farmer's work. It's the time of reaping the reward. A successful harvest brings great joy and a sense of accomplishment and relief and safety and provision, not just for the farming families, but in fact for the whole community. That's what harvest means. So when the Bible talks about harvests, that's the sense of what's going on. And remember, back then in the first century, there was no welfare or government assistance or anything like that. If the harvest failed, people starved. And it's still like that in many parts of the world today. Suffice to say, what I'm trying to get to here is the fact that the harvest is a big deal. It's a huge deal. If you live in a rural community, you already know that. But it's not something that's necessarily that obvious to us city slickers. So when the Apostle Paul writes to his dear friends in Philippi about this harvest of righteousness, he's saying something big. Philippians chapter 1, beginning at verse 9. And this is my prayer, that your love may overflow more and more with knowledge and full insight to help you to determine what is best, so that in the day of Christ you may be pure and blameless, having produced the harvest of righteousness that comes through Jesus Christ for the glory and the praise of God. Interesting that he begins his point about this harvest of righteousness with a four-letter word, love. His prayer for his dear friends in Philippi is that their love would overflow more and more, because it's in this flood tide of God's love, which works its way out in our love for one another, that we gain the knowledge and develop the insight to know what God's best is for us. And living out his best isn't always the easiest thing to do, as we've seen over the course of these last few weeks. Living out God's best requires sacrifice, and it hurts a lot of times. But when our heart is soaked in God's love, when lives are about overflowing more and more with the sacrificial love of Jesus Christ, then in that place, with that humility, with that surrender and sacrifice, we gain the knowledge of God and the insights of God, which transform us into his image, which help us to live out the righteousness we already have, the right standing we have with him, because of our faith in Jesus who died to pay for our sin and rose again to give us a brand new life, an abundant life, an eternal life. And friends, that is the thing, the love of God at work in us that produces what? It produces the harvest. Big word that, the harvest of righteousness, which comes to us through Jesus and brings glory and praise and honor to God. When Jesus was asked, what's the most important commandment of all? He answered, Luke chapter 10, verse 27, you shall love the Lord your God with all your heart, with all your soul, with all your strength, and with all your mind, and your neighbor as yourself. Love is the most important thing of all. As Paul wrote some years on in Romans chapter 13, verse 10, love does no wrong to a neighbor. Therefore, love is the fulfilling of the law. We've kind of been conditioned to believe that love is all about romance and feeling good. And look, sure, those are a couple of aspects of love. But that's not the sort of love that both of these passages talk about. The original Greek word for love here is agape, which means unconditional love. Faithful love that never ends and never fails. The sort of love that costs us a lot and often appears to deliver very little at the time. It's that sort of love. And it doesn't matter how talented or gifted we are, if we don't have this sort of love, then in God's eyes, we're nothing but a noisy gong and a clanging cymbal. Gifts and abilities and talents without this sacrificial, faithful love are completely worthless. That's what it says in 1 Corinthians chapter 13. Now, I know in my own life,

purchased for us by Jesus as he took the punishment of our sin on himself on that cross. As we live that out, we discover God himself. Blessed are the pure of heart, for they shall see God. Matthew chapter 5, verse 8. And that, my friend, is exactly what happens. God draws us ever nearer to him through the righteousness that he imparted to us through Jesus, and the righteousness that he now brings to life in our new lives in Christ. The righteousness that we live out little by little, he restores us back into his image through the trials of life. That's the harvest, God himself. And like every harvest, it's a big deal. I mean, really. I'm Bernie Diamond, and you're listening to Christianity Works. Hey, life can be hard work some days. And as that daily grind just kind of grinds away at us, it's easy to forget that Jesus died and rose again to give us victory over our sin, over our circumstances. Victory. That's why every video message that we produce here at Christianity Works is available on our YouTube channel. 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It's simply amazing how powerfully the Spirit of God can move through even just a short video message. I guess we shouldn't be surprised. After all, the Word of God is alive and active. Amen? So I'd love to encourage you too to live your life in victory. Again, the web address of our YouTube channel is christianityworks.tv. Now let's head straight back into the Word of God, because honestly, he's always up to something good in our lives. I hope that as we've been chatting today, it's starting to sink in that it's all about the harvest. It's all about the fruit. God didn't just send Jesus to save us from an eternity separated from him. He also sent his son to buy us a new life here and now. Now, I know so many people who believe in Jesus but aren't growing into that new life. I was speaking with someone recently who'd been involved in a large survey across a major denomination of God's church. And one of the questions that people had been asked was whether, given their involvement in this church, they felt that they were growing spiritually. You know what? Only 30% answered yes, the rest, 70%, answered no. So here I am, rabbiting on about a new life, the fruit of righteousness, the harvest of righteousness. But you have to ask yourself, if that's what God's word says, if that's what God promises, where do you get it? How do you and I reap the harvest and become part of the 30% rather than the 70% who don't? My favourite psalm, well, it's hard to have just one favourite psalm, isn't it? But my favourite psalm is psalm number 1. Have a listen with me, because it's about growing fruit. Psalm 1, verse 1. If you have a Bible, come there with me. Happy are those who do not follow the advice of the wicked, nor take the path that sinners tread, or sit in the seat of scoffers, but their delight is in the law of the Lord, and on his law they meditate day and night. They are like trees planted by streams, which yield their fruit in season, and their leaves do not wither. In all they do, they prosper. See, I love this because it's a piece of wisdom on how to bear fruit. It's a piece of wisdom on how to succeed, not in the world sense, but in God's sense. It's a piece of wisdom to stop us from withering under the heat and the pressures of life. What's the psalmist saying? Look, let's get a grip. Keep living out your old life, this life of sin, and it ain't going to work out so well. And the second part of the psalm, which we haven't read so far, says exactly that. But you want to be happy and blessed, then don't do that old stuff. Don't go and follow the advice of the wicked or take the path that sinners tread or sit in the seat of scoffers. Don't do that. Instead, delight yourself in the Word of God. Meditate on what God has to say day and night. And when you do that, you know what it's like? It's like a tree being planted right next to a waterway. In fact, the word that's used there for streams of water literally means an irrigation channel, a stream of water that's deliberately been put there to help the tree to grow good fruit. It's like

0: planting yourself next to one of those, meditate on what God has to say day or night, and you are going to flourish. You are going to bear fruit. You are not going to wither and die when it gets too hot out there. The Word of God is like clean, living, fresh water. Drink that in. Be planted right next to that, and you won't be able to help it. You're just going to bear fruit in season. The Apostle Paul reiterates that in his letter to the Colossians in the New Testament, Colossians chapter 1, beginning at verse 9. He says this, "For this reason, since the day we heard it, we have not ceased praying for you and asking that you may be filled with the knowledge of God's will in all spiritual wisdom and understanding, so that you may lead lives worthy of the Lord, fully pleasing to him, as you bear fruit in every good work and as you grow in the knowledge of God." You see that? Fruit is linked to knowledge, knowing God, knowing his truth, knowing him deeply. And that only comes through the Word of God, drinking it in, letting the fresh living water of his Spirit and his Word fill us so that we grow. Not like the majority of Christians who aren't growing, that we grow and bear fruit for God's glory. Only happens when we grow in our knowledge of God. It does not happen when we wander out there in the wilderness, when we're happy to follow the advice of the wicked or take the path the sinner treads or sit in the seat of scoffers. Do you see what an anathema that is to God? Do you see how opposite that is to the knowledge of God? Whenever the Bible talks about knowing God, be it in the Old Testament or the New Testament, whenever it talks about that, it doesn't talk about head knowledge. It talks about knowing God. The fruit is linked to knowing God. The fruit comes from putting our roots deep down in that living water, the Spirit of God and the Word of God, and drinking that in. That's what happens when we grow in our knowledge of God. We bear fruit. Not academic knowledge, not head knowledge, not dry knowledge, not the sort of knowledge that helps you pass an exam. It's a relational knowledge, a deep, intimate life knowledge of God. That causes us to bear fruit, friend, and that's where we get it. Not by working harder, not by trying to fulfill a whole bunch of rules, not by anything else, except developing a dynamic relationship with Jesus, and we do that through his Spirit and his Word. That's where we get the fruit. That's where we get the harvest of righteousness. And that's why some people are growing spiritually and bearing fruit, and others aren't, because some have a deep relationship with Jesus through the Holy Spirit and his Word, and others don't. It's pretty simple, really. It's not rocket science. And the choice there, the choice is for each one of us. Friends, so many Christians go to church, they listen to a sermon, they come home, they never think about it, they never open their Bible, and they wonder why their lives aren't bearing fruit. Friend, the choice is for each one of us. It's up to me in my life, and let me be really clear. It's up to you in your life. Our passion here at Christianity Works is to see your life powerfully transformed as you draw ever closer to Jesus in a rich, dynamic relationship with him. So if you'd like to go even deeper, then let me encourage you to stop by and explore ChristianityWorks.com, where you'll find a wealth of messages on all sorts of different subjects straight out of God's Word and conveniently arranged so that you can find exactly what you need for today. There's so much there for you. 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I'm Bernie Diamond, and I'll catch you again same time next week with another message of God's love, God's grace, and God's power for each one of us in Jesus Christ.
1: There you go. Great topic on Christianity Works tonight. And you can catch Bernie Diamond weeknights here on Rema with great shows, a different perspective, and fresh as well. Coming up not too far away, we are going to continue on with great music, but we're also going to look at what the weather's doing for this coming week. So stick around for that. Right now, Pat Barrett, Build My Life.

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0: You're with Rima, Johnny Clist with you, and it's time for us to take a break from that wonderful music that you're enjoying tonight and just check out what the weather's going to be doing for this entire coming week. For example, kicking off tomorrow being Monday in the North Island, there'll be showers holding off till the afternoon in some places, but all around the North Island pretty much. In the South Island, it'll be fine. In the northern areas, such as Nelson, Marlborough and Canterbury, showers for the southern areas, hopefully clearing in the afternoon. Tuesday sees the North Island with mainly fine weather, isolated afternoon showers about the ranges, and the odd shower about Northland. Thank you very much. South Island, showers in the west, rain about Fiordland and Stewart Island, possibly even heavy, mostly fine elsewhere though. On Wednesday in the North Island, partly cloudy with isolated showers in the west, but fine in the east. South Island, rain in the west and south, possibly heavy, spreading to the Canterbury later on, and cloudy periods elsewhere. Thursday, we've got in the North Island, scattered rain for most, with remaining fine about Gisborne and Hawke's Bay. In the South Island, rain developing in the north. Elsewhere, rain clearing apart from a few showers in the west and the far south. And rounding out the week on Friday, North Island's got scattered rain, possibly even heavy in the north, and the South Island showers in the west and the south, mainly fine elsewhere. There you go. Should we get back into the music where it is definitely mainly fine?
1: Almost half of New Zealand adults don't have a will. 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As part of the Rima Whānau, we want to let you know about an exclusive limited time offer. 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
2: One of the most beautiful images in Māori culture is the harakeke plant, or the flax. Those inner shoots, the rito, is always protected by the outer leaves. If you damage the rito, the whole plant suffers. It's a picture of family, the young at the centre, nurtured and guarded by parents and grandparents, those outer leaves. I think of God's design for community when I see the flax or the harakeke. We're not meant to stand alone. We're woven together, those older ones protecting the younger ones and the younger ones bringing new life, each part needed for the whole to flourish. In my own family, as well as in the church, I've seen how important that shelter is, that kids grow strong when they know that they're surrounded by love and wisdom. And honestly, so do adults. We all need each other. So maybe today, think of your own communities. Are you a part of a church? Who are you protecting and who's surrounding you? As Christians, we're designed to stand together, not apart. I'm Mickey from inbetween.org.nz, and I hope this sparks your thinking. Let's see what God does with it.

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Sanctus Real and Jason Gray joining together for a great song, Land of the Living, here on Rema. Johnny Clist with you. It is, of course, your Sunday night, and we're just doing what we do best every Sunday night, and that is great teaching, great music, great fun. So, coming in after 9 o'clock, do stick around, because we've got something very lovely. We've got Insight for Living with Chuck Swindoll. I'll tell you more about it after the news, sport and weather, which is not too far away. This is The Afters with You Never Gave Up.

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0: 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This is Rima News.
1: In this update, the government is accused of not presenting all the facts when explaining climate policy decisions. A WWF New Zealand report compared government comments about reversing the offshore oil and gas ban and the proposed LNG terminal with relevant evidence and expert advice. Interim Chief Executive Abby Reynolds says the government overstated the benefits of fossil fuels while omitting information about risks and other lower emission options.
2: We should be able to rely on the information that they are giving us through their communications to understand trade-offs that have been made, the consequences both short and long term.
1: National is promising a dedicated Auckland Transport Police team, if it's re-elected, to complement the newly opened City Rail Link. It's pledging an additional $7 million per year through Budget 2027 to recruit 50 sworn officers for this role. Hannah Feck reports.
3: The party's police spokesperson, Mark Mitchell, says the CRL will increase peak commuter capacity through the city centre by around 50% and safety measures need to grow alongside. He says Auckland Transport staff already do important work keeping the service safe, but don't have sworn police officer powers.
1: Passengers Zoe and Libby said riding the trains today was exciting and felt like being in London.
4: For me, I don't have a car, so it'd be easier for me to get around and see more of Auckland.
5: I think it's great just to get people out and about. I think it'll make us feel a little bit more connected and then going to places.
1: Old clothes, appliances and electronics are being given a second chance at life. Repair Festival is running events up and down New Zealand this month to help people keep items out of landfill and cash in their wallet. Last year, more than 15,000 kilograms of old jeans, tyres and musical instruments were saved from going to waste. Festival organiser Brigitte Sistig says they aim to shift consumer habits by encouraging them to repair, not replace.
6: Manufacturers design products that are non-repairable or not durable. We have no legislation that supports manufacturers to actually design durable and repairable products.
1: In sport, Penrith halfback Nathan Cleary has given credit to his teammates after beating the Roosters 19-12 in Sydney to advance to an NRL preliminary final. Cleary tried a charge down on the stroke of half-time and made dangerous contact with the kicker's leg, earning a trip to the sin bin. Cleary says he was flooded with guilt.
7: I felt like I let the boys down. I thought I saw an opportunity to come with a big play on half-time, but it ended up being the opposite and super stupid decision by me, but the boys dug deep there and ultimately that's what won us the game.
1: Hayden Wild is in absolute control in the lead, running into the final stretch of the Ironman 70.3 World Championship in Nice. Wild looks comfortable in his pace and had a 56-second gap to second place with 5 kilometres to run a short time ago. The winner of the race will collect over $120,000. Now to the Met Service short forecast for the nation, right through until midnight tomorrow. Northland and Auckland, cloudy periods with isolated showers. From Waikato to Wellington, along with Coromandel Peninsula and the Central High Country, mainly fine. Isolated showers developing from Manawatū northwards in the morning and then clearing tomorrow evening. Bay of Plenty, mostly fine. Isolated showers east of Te Puke, clearing tomorrow evening. From Gisborne to Wairarapa, partly cloudy, with isolated showers along the ranges in Gisborne and Hawke's Bay tomorrow afternoon. Nelson, Marlborough and Canterbury, areas of cloud across Canterbury and Marlborough, clearing tomorrow morning, otherwise fine. From Buller to Fiordland, showers in Fiordland turning to rain tomorrow evening, partly cloudy elsewhere, with the odd shower across Buller and Grey. For Otago and Southland, partly cloudy, with isolated showers clearing overnight tonight. And for Chatham Islands, a few showers. That's your news, sport and weather. I'm Joe Gilfillan.
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9: Brilliant stuff from the book of Galatians. Johnny Clist with you, and it's time for us to get into Insight for Living with Chuck Swindoll. 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
10: 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It's about being sensitive to God's leading. Chuck titled today's message, Strengthening Your Grip on Evangelism.
11: To the world, Bible-toting Christians represent a host of confusing and contradictory concepts. We refer to being born again even though we reject reincarnation. We talk out loud to a person we cannot see. In fact, we base our lives on a book we believe God wrote, though we really didn't see Him doing that. Our actions are even more inconsistent. Our worry list is long, though we claim He takes our burdens. Our patience with the waitress is short, though she saw us praying. Our driving is often thoughtless and lawless, though that bumper sticker identifies us as Christians. As Christians, we understand those contrasts as the spiritual battle with the flesh. We leave room for such contradictions, but trust me, the unbeliever doesn't. He or she sees us through a distorted filter, formed from a jumble of exaggeration, confusion, and fact. And although we cannot change the way other Christians live, we can do something about the contradictions we portray. As we share Christ with a world that's lost its way, we have to be winsome, wise, and, of course, willing to share, not to mention authentic. That's what I love about Philip's example in the book of Acts, chapter 8. Listen as I read the account recorded in verses 25 down through verse 39. After testifying and preaching the word of the Lord in Samaria, Peter and John returned to Jerusalem. And they stopped in many Samaritan villages along the way to preach the good news. As for Philip, an angel of the Lord said to him, "Go south, down the desert road that runs from Jerusalem to Gaza." So he started out, and he met the treasurer of Ethiopia, a eunuch of great authority, under the Candake, the queen of Ethiopia. The eunuch had gone to Jerusalem to worship, and he was now returning. Seated in his carriage, he was reading aloud from the book of the prophet Isaiah. The Holy Spirit said to Philip, "Go over and walk along beside the carriage." Philip ran over and heard the man reading from the prophet Isaiah. Philip asked, "Do you understand what you are reading?" The man replied, "How can I, unless someone instructs me?" And he urged Philip to come up into the carriage and sit with him. The passage of Scripture he had been reading was this: "He was led like a sheep to the slaughter, and as a lamb is silent before the shearers, he did not open his mouth. He was humiliated and received no justice. Who can speak of his descendants? For his life was taken from the earth." The eunuch asked Philip, "Tell me, was the prophet talking about himself or someone else?" So beginning with this same scripture, Philip told him the good news about Jesus. As they rode along, they came to some water, and the eunuch said, "Look, there's some water. Why can't I be baptized?" He ordered the carriage to stop, and they went down into the water, and Philip baptized him. When they came up out of the water, the Spirit of the Lord snatched Philip away. The eunuch never saw him again, but went on his way rejoicing.
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12: There are several reasons most of us are reluctant to witness for Jesus Christ. One is the feeling of ignorance. We don't really know how to go about it. Another is sort of an indifference that sweeps over us. We're well fed. We've heard of the Savior. Our family is growing. And we sort of shift that responsibility to someone else. You know, the evangelist over the tube or at a crusade where he, so gifted, is able to declare Christ so well. Another reason we are reluctant is because of fear. No one likes to be made a fool of. No one likes to be asked questions they can't answer, especially with a stranger. And we don't like the unpredictable. We're afraid of a hostile response. We're afraid of someone making us look foolish. So we're afraid, so we don't witness. And then there's the bad experience problem that some have had in years past. Someone grabbed us by the collar and pointed a finger in our face and told us off, talked down to us. And for the longest time, we struggled against the message of Christ until finally, through another avenue, Christ met us and came into our lives. These and so many other reasons keep us from it. But the basic feeling among many Christians I meet is I'll sort of leave that for the professional. I'll let the preacher do that, and I'll pay the freight. He'll witness, and I'll sort of pick up the tab. I was humored in reading a true story of a local pastor named Jeffrey Cotter in the Eternity issue. And I'd like to share part of it with you now, which shows you that even pastors at times struggle the problem of witnessing. He writes, "After winding up a final interview with a large suburban church, I barely had enough time to exchange my suit for a comfortable pair of old blue jeans before boarding the plane home. Because of heavy traffic, I arrived at the airport just at the last call and scrambled onto the plane. After showing the steward my ticket and scanning the seats, I settled in the last unoccupied space, catching a glimpse of the person beside me. He was about my age. His appearance proclaimed him a businessman, conservative blue suit and attaché case, plus the Wall Street Journal. Of course, there I was in faded jeans, tattered off-white T-shirt, abused attaché case, and tennis shoes. I wished I had waited until later to change. So I quietly made a resolution. Look straight ahead, hide in a book. Above all, don't get involved in a conversation about jobs. Stay out of all conversation. But that all changed. Because he had already turned and greeted me, I said I was fine, of course. Realizing I had to beat him to the punch, I asked him what he did, and he was only too eager to respond. Quote, I'm in the figure salon business. We can change a woman's self-concept by changing her body. It's really a very profound, powerful thing. His pride spoke between the lines. You look my age, I said. Have you been at this long? I just graduated from the University of Michigan's School of Business Administration. They've given me so much responsibility already, and I feel very honored. In fact, I hope to eventually manage the western part of this operation. So you are a national organization, I asked, becoming impressed despite myself. Oh, yes, we're the fastest growing company of our kind in the nation. It's really good to be a part of an organization like that, don't you think? I nodded approvingly and thought, impressive. Proud of his work and accomplishments. Why can't Christians be proud like that? Why are we so often apologetic about our faith and our church? Looking askance at my clothing, he asked the inevitable question, and what do you do? The spirit began to brood over the face of the deep. Order and power emerged from chaos. It's interesting that we have similar business interests, I said. You're in the body-changing business. I'm in the personality-changing business. We apply basic theocratic principles to accomplish indigenous personality modification. He was hooked, but I knew he would never admit it. Pride is powerful. You know, I've heard about that, he replied.
13: But do you have an office here in the city? Oh, we have many offices. We have offices up and down the state. In fact, we're national. We have at least one office in every state in the union, including Alaska and Hawaii. He had this puzzled look on his face. He was searching his mind to identify this huge company he must have read or heard about, perhaps in the Wall Street Journal. As a matter of fact, we've gone international, and management has a plan to put at least one office in every country of the world by the end of this business era. I paused. Do you have that in your business? I asked. Well, no, not yet. But you mentioned management. How do they make it work? It's a family concern. There's a father and a son, and they run everything. It must take a lot of capital, he asked skeptically. Oh, you mean money, I asked. Yeah, I suppose so. No one knows just how much it takes, but we never worry because there's never a shortage. The boss always seems to have enough. He's a very creative guy. And the money is, well, it's just there. In fact, those of us in the organization have a saying about our boss. He owns the cattle on 1,000 hills. Oh, he's into ranching, too, asked my captive friend. No, it's just a saying we use to indicate his wealth. My friend sat back in his seat, musing over our conversation. Oh, what about with you, he asked. The employees, oh, they are something to see, I said. They have a spirit that pervades the organization. It works like this. The father and the son love each other so much that their love filters down through the organization so that we all find ourselves loving one another, too. I know this sounds old-fashioned in a world like ours, but I know people in the organization who are willing to die for me. Do you have that in your business? I was almost shouting now. People were starting to shift noticeably in their seats. Not yet, he said, quickly changing strategies. But do you have any good benefits? Oh, they're substantial, I countered. I have complete life insurance and fire insurance. All the basics. You might not believe this, but it's true. I have holdings in a mansion that's being built for me right now for my retirement. Do you have that in your business? Not yet, he answered wistfully. The light was dawning. You know, one thing bothers me about all you're saying. I've read the journals, and if your business is all you say it is, why haven't I heard about it before now? That's a good question, I said. After all, we have a 2,000-year-old tradition. Wait a minute, he said. You're right, I interrupted. I'm talking about the church. I knew it. You know, I'm Jewish. Want to sign up? I asked. We became more than casual strangers during the next few minutes. We have all been there. We haven't handled it like that, but we have all been there. Fixed in a place that we cannot escape from, facing that inevitable dialogue that makes us feel awkward and uncertain and not half as creative, we've wondered, how do I not only win a hearing, but keep a hearing so that I bring him from Island B to Island A, where I live, through the bridge of the cross? What are the guidelines that I can use to help me make Christ known in an attractive and significant and even successful manner? Good question. And we all have asked it in our Christian life. Tucked away in Acts chapter 8 is a series of answers. Not one answer, but a series of answers. And I'd invite you to turn to the story that is recorded about a man named Philip, who was the Billy Graham of the first century. He was the evangelist. He was gifted. But don't let that turn you off in case you're not an evangelist. You're still a Christian. And we're to do the work of an evangelist. whether we have the public gift or not. Believe me, I haven't the gift either. I am not a gifted evangelist. I struggle with striking up conversations about Jesus Christ, partly because I know they will come back to that inevitable question, what do you do for a living? And again, they write me off because I'm, as they view it, not just as your ordinary layman who has nothing to prove in his witness or hers. But Philip was like that. I take it he was not a professional evangelist, but was a gifted layman who was engaged in the mainstream of life, and God stopped him and led him to witness. Now, before I say anything about the text itself, I want to give you a primary principle. And if you forget all the other things, don't forget this one.

handful at a time, at just the right moment. And above all, I must see myself as being informed by a stranger I've never met before. So I read into my mind the same feelings of defensiveness he or she must have in that mind. Put yourself in the other person's place. Philip does that, and it's beautiful. Now, the background of Acts 8:26 is that there's been a revival in Samaria, a massive movement of God, and the momentum is contagious. There was no reason whatsoever for Philip, humanly speaking, as an evangelist, to leave Samaria. That was where the action was. Super work of God was carried on in Samaria. Verse 25 tells us that the word of the Lord was testified and spoken. They started back to Jerusalem, and they were preaching the gospel to many villages of the Samaritans. And you don't read anything about resistance. These were Jews preaching to the Samaritans, and the door was swinging open. It was a marvelous flashing green light. One delightful experience after another, until God does something strange. Verse 26, an angel of the Lord spoke to Philip, saying, "Arise and go south to the road that descends from Jerusalem to Gaza." Parenthesis, this is a desert road. Parenthesis closed. If you've got your pen handy and you're still taking a few thoughts down, put in the margin of your Bible right here aside from verse 26. One word, sensitivity. Sensitivity. The next verse begins, "He arose and went." Put beside that verse, availability. They go together. They're Siamese twins in the witnessing process. Sensitivity, availability. Let's go back and build the stage. Out of the clear blue, without any announcement whatsoever, no skywriting, no night visions, just that inner unction from God, Philip realized God no longer wanted him in Samaria, where the action was, where the revival was going on. God was leading him to a desert road. You know, God does that at the most, well, according to our calendar, inappropriate times, doesn't he? You're putting your roots down. You're getting financially secure. Finally, your kids are beginning to feel more at home. Your job is working out, your wife is happy, or if you're a single person, everything is falling in line. Just those things that you've been wanting, and all of a sudden, you begin to get this internal urging from God. And you don't want to get it, because you want it like you've got it. Just like Philip must have wanted when God said, "Go to Gaza." Do you notice in verse 26 and on into verse 27, there's never a reason given? I mean, you would have thought at least for him to uproot this man and put him in a place like a desert road, he would have told him he's got something planned there, and he'd give him a little glimpse of what it was. You know, the Lord always has things planned. He just doesn't tell us about them ahead of time. Aren't you glad he didn't tell you that these last 5 years would be like they would be 5 years ago? I mean, wouldn't that have been some kind of experience? Or how about just the last 12 months? No, he doesn't lift the veil completely. He just prods us down inside and says, "Go to Gaza." Now, that's kind of like leaving Los Angeles and going to Yuma, okay? Or Blythe or Needles. You know, you take your pick. Any one of those three would be fine. That's like the Gaza Desert Road. And Philip must have scratched his head on the way, wondering, what in the world does God have up his sleeve as he leads me from Samaria to Gaza? But he's sensitive. He's available. He arose and went. And behold, there was an Ethiopian eunuch, a court official of Candace, queen of the Ethiopians, who was in charge of all her treasure. He had come to Jerusalem to worship and was returning and sitting in his chariot and reading.

0: the prophet Isaiah. Isn't that unbelievable? Here is Philip in the middle of nowhere, desert center, has his thumb out, waiting for someone to come by. And straight from Mojave, on his way to Needles, is a little chariot. He sees the dust pockets coming up from behind the wheels as it approaches him, and he wonders, what does God have now? What is God going to do? When you are sensitive, when you are available, every day is that kind of anticipation. Now, there may not be a chariot with an Ethiopian in it every day of your life. In fact, there won't be. But when you are sensitive and when you are available, God will put those things together and you will discover in the middle of the most ordinary moment, just the right person, just the right place. Here is this Ethiopian official, the treasurer of the Candace dynasty, riding along in his chariot. He has been to church, but he hasn't found the Lord. That's not uncommon either. He has gotten enough interest stimulated in him that he is reading the scroll of Isaiah. And Philip sees it happening. I mean, that is a great, great moment when you're ready to share your faith and you say to the Lord, I am available, I am ready to go your way, for you to see that other door open and you look straight into the face of God's hand in another person's life. There are few things more exciting than that. He sees this Ethiopian eunuch who is sitting in the chariot reading the prophet Isaiah. You ready with your pencil? Guideline number 3, write it just across from verse 30. Put the word initiative. We've got a sensitive, available man that, prompted by the Spirit of God, takes the initiative.
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2: 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And of course, you can catch the general weekday program throughout the weeknights here as on a night. It used to be called Night Talk. I'm not sure what it's called now in the evening, but it's a wonderful show. And it has, of course, Rosemary Jane back in there as well, keeping you company with great teaching. Right. Anyway, we are not too far away from 10 o'clock. After 10 o'clock, we will have a good look at how the sport has rolled out this weekend. A few big games didn't go the way we wanted them to. We'll decompose it, deconstruct it a little bit, not too far away after 10. Up next, though, this is Matt Maher with a great one, Your Grace Is Enough.

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0: with Rima Johnnyquist with you. Well, I tell you what, there's lots of different ways you can keep in contact with us because we just want to keep in contact with you all the time. 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So you've got no excuse, really. 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And, of course, the biggest way is you can just tune on in like you're doing right now. And while you're doing that, let's get back into some great music on Rima.
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2: This is Susie Holt with Chocolate and God. Matthew 6 says, "And forgive us our debts as we also have forgiven our debtors." Forgiving someone who's done you wrong and or hurt you deeply can be one of the toughest things you have ever done, but it is necessary. Unforgiveness keeps those wounds from healing. By choosing not to forgive, you are choosing to remain bound by what they did. It hurts and you deserve justice, but at some point you may have to let it go and understand that you might not see justice served, but that doesn't mean it isn't happening. There is an old saying by Lord Herbert that I love. It says, "He that cannot forgive others breaks the bridge over which he himself must pass." You cannot truly move forward in life until you forgive. Forgiving does not mean that you trust them or that you have to continue a relationship with them, but it does mean that you make the conscious choice to give it and them to God. Ladies, let me really encourage you to be in the Word every day. 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

0: On the night you're falling all to pieces, you can bring your lonely heart to Jesus. What if I told you that I believe it?
1: For King and Country, that is a great one. What if I told you? It's the latest one, in fact, and you can enjoy it right here on Rima. Time for us to keep going with the music. This is Still from Zach Williams featuring Crowder. Coming in after 10, we'll look at how the sport has rolled out this weekend. Plus, of course, Turning Point with David Jeremiah. 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
1: In this update, the unprecedented El Niño is set to cause major disruption to New Zealand's supply network. As the significant weather system looms, the sector's encouraged to brace for a summer of volatility, with high swells, drier conditions and a greater wildfire risk. Shipping is already affected because of drought-like conditions in the Panama Canal. National Council of Logistics fellow Chris Edwards says, "We need to plan now, not right before it happens."
2: I think consumers, and probably more realistically importer than exporters, need to think of El Niño as another factor for this summer and the next sort of period of time to allow more buffer in their supply chain.
1: Worries are flu vaccination coverage is falling short among older people because of a disjointed approach. Auckland University research shows only about 58% of people aged over 65 have had a flu shot. Barriers include cost, convenience and access. Medical and Health Sciences Associate Professor Helen Patousis-Harris says our approach is a bit all over the place.
3: We've had this organised childhood program for many, many, many years, whereas the adult one's kind of just been little add-ons over years and it's not all integrated together.
1: Parents and teachers are being asked to bring election discussion into homes and schools. Save the Children says children's perspectives need to be heard and the engagement will prepare them for when they do reach voting age. Advocacy Director Jackie Sathi says parents can ask their children's opinions on political problems and teachers can run mock elections.
4: Participating in voting now, it's fun, it's educational, and it equips children for the future. These are all things that schools can support with.
1: Ms. Sathi says every adult in a child's life can support early political engagement. The world's biggest classical music festival has paid tribute to Dolly Parton. The finale of the last night of the proms involved a medley of hits from the Queen of Country Music, who died last month at the age of 80. The Royal Albert Hall performance included 9 to 5, I Will Always Love You and Jolene, performed by a full orchestra. In sport, New Zealand triathlete Hayden Wild has claimed a maiden Ironman 70.3 world title with a stunning race in Nice. The 29-year-old won in a time of 3 hours 50 minutes 50 seconds, 18 seconds in front of Norway's Christian Blumenfeldt in second. Belgian defending champion Jelle Heens won bronze. Wild earns more than $120,000 from his win. A third Grand Slam tennis title for 27-year-old Elena Rybakina after beating Aryna Sabalenka in 3 sets at the US Open women's final. It's Rybakina's second major win of the year after she beat Sabalenka in the Australian Open final. Supercars driver Ryan Woods finished third of the best of the New Zealanders at the Bend 500 in South Australia. Matt Payne came sixth, enough to maintain a 124-point lead in the Drivers' Championship. Australian Chas Mostert won the race. Met Service weather now for Northland and Auckland. Cloudy periods with isolated showers. From Waikato to Wellington, along with Coromandel Peninsula and the Central High Country, mainly fine. Isolated showers developing from Manawatū northwards in the morning and then clearing tomorrow evening. Bay of Plenty, mostly fine. Isolated showers east of Te Puke, clearing tomorrow evening. From Gisborne to Wairarapa, partly cloudy, with isolated showers along the ranges in Gisborne and Hawke's Bay tomorrow afternoon. Nelson, Marlborough and Canterbury, areas of cloud across Canterbury and Marlborough, clearing tomorrow morning, otherwise fine. From Buller to Fiordland, showers in Fiordland turning to rain tomorrow evening, partly cloudy elsewhere, with the odd shower across Grey and Buller. For Otago and Southland, cloudy with isolated showers clearing overnight. Chatham Islands, a few showers. That's your news, sport and weather. I'm Joe Gilfillan.
5: From the Bible. 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I will turn their mourning into gladness. 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
6: Johnny Christ with you, and it's time for us to get into some Turning Point with David Jeremiah. It's about praying your way out of trouble. Now, if there's one thing I love, at my church, we have a sort of a prayer and fasting time in February, sort of normally building up to that time, as often most churches do that. But we have a great little rubber bracelet that everyone can get, and it just says pray first. It comes from Philippians 4:6. And how an environment, it was just a really important part of our life, isn't it? That praying first. And so that's probably the first thing you could do and why you should pray your way out of trouble.
7: Mm-hmm. Welcome to Turning Point Weekend Edition. What's the difference between praying and crying out to God? Well, today Dr. David Jeremiah shares Jonah's response when he found himself in peril within the belly of a fish. Here's David to share today's message, Praying Your Way Out of Trouble.
8: And today we open our Bibles to the book of Jonah. Thank you for joining us for the weekend edition of Turning Point. Today we're going to find out what it means to cry out to God and how that's different than just praying. Next on the weekend edition of Turning Point. Several years ago, Randy Reed, a 34-year-old construction worker, was welding on top of a nearly completed water tower outside of Chicago. He'd unhooked his safety gear to reach for some pipes when a metal cage slipped and bumped the scaffolding on which he was standing. The scaffolding tipped, Reed slipped, and he fell 110 feet. He fell face down into a pile of dirt. He barely missed the rocks and the construction debris. When the paramedics arrived, he was breathing, and they hoisted him into the backboard and began carrying him to the ambulance. He even spoke. And what did the man who had fallen 110 feet say? You're not going to believe what he said. He said, "Don't drop me." The doctor said Reed came away from the accident with only minor injuries, just a bruised lung and a bad backache. As we open our Bibles to Jonah chapter 2, Jonah has taken a fall of his own. But his fall wasn't caused by a slipping scaffold. It was caused by a rebellious heart. He has run from God, and now he is at the lowest point in his life. What did he do? The Bible says in Jonah 2, verse 1, "Then Jonah prayed to the Lord his God from the fish's belly." Notice the word "then." Remember all that has led up to this moment. Jonah went down to Joppa in the opposite direction he was supposed to go. He boarded a boat. A storm arose and sailors threw him overboard. The sea swallowed him up. A great fish dragged him into the deep. And then finally, when Jonah had no plans left or no place to go, Jonah prayed. That's a very interesting thing, because trouble has a way of bringing us to our knees, does it not? It's the theme that runs throughout the entire Bible, again and again in Scripture. When people found themselves in desperate circumstances, they cried out to the Lord. Hannah was crushed in spirit and full of shame because she couldn't have a child. And the Bible says that she poured out her heart and asked God for a son. And the Lord answered her prayer. He gave her Samuel, who would grow up to be one of Israel's greatest prophets. And then there was King Hezekiah. When the Assyrians surrounded Jerusalem, Hezekiah spread their threats before the Lord and prayed. And that night, God struck down 185,000 soldiers and the city was saved. Peter stepped out of a boat to walk toward Jesus, but when he saw the wind and became afraid and started to sink, he shouted, "Lord, save me!" And Jesus immediately reached out his hand and caught him. Now, before we go any further, I want to remind you that trouble comes to us for a lot of different reasons. Sometimes it's simply part of life in a fallen world. Trouble is everywhere. The Bible says it's like sparks that fly upward. We should never look at someone suffering and automatically assume that sin is the cause. For example, Joseph was faithful and he was godly. There's not an evil word spoken of him in the Bible, but he suffered perhaps more than anyone in the Old Testament. Jonah is different. His trouble came from willful disobedience. And sometimes we reach the end of our own resources because of the choices we have made. And that is exactly where Jonah is in chapter 2. So what do you do when life is overwhelming and problems seem to stalk you? I hope you do what Jonah did. I hope you pray. Today I want to show you how he prayed and hope you will keep this close by as a guide for the moment when trouble surrounds you. First of all, Jonah looked up. Jonah looked up and cried out to the Lord. Verse 2 says, I cried out to the Lord because of my affliction, and he answered me. Out of the belly of Sheol I cried, and you heard my voice. Jonah described his experience as an affliction and being in the belly of Sheol. In the Old Testament, the word Sheol was used to describe the realm of the dead. So Jonah was saying, I was as good as dead, and I cried out to the Lord for help. Twice in verse 2, Jonah says he cried out to the Lord. Jonah did not simply call on the name of the Lord. He did not politely ask the Lord for help or plead with the Lord. He cried out to him. Have you ever cried out to the Lord? It reminds me of a time when we were living in Fort Wayne, Indiana. Donna called and said our little girl's fever had suddenly spiked, and I could hear the concern in her voice, and I knew it was serious. So I headed home right away, and before I got there, I saw our neighbor's car coming toward me, and Donna rolled the window down and said, follow us to the hospital. And as I followed that car to the hospital, I felt completely helpless. I couldn't fix it. There was nothing I could do but pray. So I drove and I cried out to the Lord. Have you ever prayed a desperate prayer? I mean, not a routine prayer before a meal or at bedtime, but the kind you pray when the bottom falls out. And you realize you cannot fix what you're facing, and most of us have been there. And if we're Christians at all, we've at least attempted to cry out to God. When I had cancer years ago, I used to go to the Brooklyn Tabernacle to preach, and they have a Tuesday night prayer meeting there that is something else to behold. And they would tell me, Dr. Jeremiah, we cry out to God for you. I learned from them the difference between praying and crying out to God. The difference is intensity and sincerity and discipline. We know the words of Jonah that were spoken in his prayer, but we can only imagine his tone. I picture Jonah screaming with all of his might. I see tears running down his face and his voice cracking with fear. Cameron Thompson wrote a little book on prayer, and in it he said this: there comes a time, in spite of our soft modern ways, when we must be desperate in prayer, when we must wrestle, when we must be outspoken and shameless. Many of the prayers recorded in Scripture are cries, and the Hebrew and Greek words are very strong. Despite opinions to the contrary, the Bible recognizes such a thing as storming heaven with your prayers. It is not that we overcome the reluctance of God, but rather that we take hold of his willingness, plowing through principalities and powers and inviting his almighty power into our desperate needs. The biggest surprise in verse 2 is not that Jonah prayed, but that God listened. God had every right to ignore Jonah, but when the prophet finally prayed, the Lord was paying attention. He said, I am here. I am listening. I hear you, Jonah. That must have been extremely comforting to the prophet, especially with the situation he was in. What a great lesson that is for all of us. God is not waiting to hear from perfect people. There are no perfect people. Did you know that? Not here, not anywhere on the face of the earth. He's not looking for sinless cries. He just wants honest cries for help. That is why the psalmist wrote, in my desperation I prayed, and the Lord listened. Again in Psalm 102, he shall regard the prayer of the destitute and shall not despise their prayer. The book of Hebrews tells us that because of Christ, we can come boldly to the throne of grace, and there we'll receive mercy and we will find grace to help when we need it the most. I read something that I think will challenge us in a good way. Listen to these words. If you and I are coming to a throne of grace, we should come expecting mercy. It would be a strange thing to go to a well and not expect water. It would be stranger still to go to the throne of grace and not expect mercy. If God would listen to Jonah from the depths of the sea, don't you think he will listen to you no matter where you are or what you may have done? If you are piled high with trouble and you feel like you're in a Sheol, look up and cry out to the Lord and ask him to help. If you don't deserve it, do it anyway. And do it because of that, and he will give you. What is mercy? Mercy is undeserved grace in your life. So the first thing that Jonah did when he prayed was he looked up. Number two, he looked around. Notice that Jonah started with God. He cried out to him, and then the prophet faced the mess he was in. That's instructive, isn't it? How often do we do the other thing? We start with our problem, and then we get to God later on. And then we cry out to God. And maybe we should start with God, and then that would be putting our problems in perspective. Remember, the Lord's Prayer begins with, "Our Father who art in heaven, hallowed be thy name." Long before you say, "Give us our daily bread," you're honoring the Lord. And so after crying out to the Lord, the next thing Jonah did was take an honest look at where his disobedience had led him. He didn't pretend everything was great. Instead, he described the mess he was in. Listen to this from verses 3 through 7. He said, "For you cast me into the deep, into the heart of the seas, and the floods surrounded me. All your billows and your waves passed over me. Then I said, I have been cast out of your sight, yet I will look again toward your holy temple. The waters surrounded me, even to my soul. The deep closed around me, and weeds were wrapped around my head. I went down to the moorings of the mountains, and the earth with its bars closed behind me forever. Yet you have brought up my life from the pit, O Lord my God. My soul fainted within me." Jonah tells the Lord exactly what he's experiencing. He says a flood is chasing him. Waves are crashing over him. Seaweed is tangled around his head, and he is sinking toward the foundations of the mountains. He feels as if the earth itself is shuddering around him, and he is drowning. It is a terrifying picture, and he does not hide it from God. It's important for us to tell God what's going on in our lives. You say, "Well, Pastor Jeremiah, doesn't the Bible say God already knows?" Yes, he does. But he wants you to spell it out because he wants you to know that you know what's going on with you. It is good for us to do the same. When we honestly lay our problems before the Lord, the burden becomes a little lighter. If you are overwhelmed with trouble, you can try it today. You might say something like this, "Lord, I've made a wreck of my life and wounded the people I love." Or, "Lord, it feels like you are distant and have abandoned me." Or maybe, "Lord, I'm drowning. I'm not sure how I'm going to pay my bills." Or, "Lord, my friends have left me and I feel so alone." That is what King David did in Psalm 142. He said, "I pour out my complaint before him. I declare before him my trouble." Those types of prayers are what the New Testament encourages us to pray. Listen to what Peter wrote. "Humble yourselves under the mighty hand of God, that he may exalt you in due time, casting all your care upon him, for he cares for you." In Jonah's case, he had to learn the humble yourself part. Once he was humbled, and he surely was humbled, he learned the second part of this verse. Jonah learned that he could take all of his cares and let go of them. More than that, he could cast them onto God because he knew how much God cared for him. How about you? Are we humble enough to give God our problems? I mean, like he doesn't already know them? We're going to keep our problems from him. He wants us to confess our problems in his hearing. Notice where all of this led for the prophet. Describing to the Lord the terrible place he was in did not lead to despair. Instead, it led to hope. In verse 6, Jonah says, "Yet you have brought up my life from the pit, O Lord my God." Here is what Jonah learned about the Lord. He is the God of life and not death. He lifts people up. He does not crush them. When Jonah was as low as a man could go, God became the lifter of his head and restorer of his soul. And what God did for Jonah, he will do for us. If we read the book of Jonah and we just learn the story, and we're glad we learned the story, it's not really going to help us at all. We need to understand that the God of Jonah is our God. And the problems Jonah had are like problems we have. And how Jonah dealt with those problems in his prayer is an example to all of us as to how we should pray. You may feel as though you have reached the bottom. You may feel stuck, overwhelmed, or ashamed of how you got there. But God is a life giver. When we are honest with him about our condition, about what we've done and where we're going and what we're facing, he begins to put hope back in our hearts. So don't avoid what you're going through. Don't minimize it or pretend it isn't real. If you feel like you're drowning, tell the Lord exactly what you're going through. Describe the pain to him and let him give you a new perspective on life. Let him bring your life up from the pit. Several years ago, when I was going through some pretty tough times, I was in the middle of journaling. I haven't always journaled, but I have periodically in my life. And when I go back and look at my prayers during that time, I'm kind of shocked at the honesty I had as I told the Lord what was going on.

their own mercy. Jonah looked back and remembered the Lord, and his mind went to God's holy temple. He went back to the good days he had known in his walk with God. One of the things that happens when you realize you're not walking with the Lord, and some of you may be in that very place tonight, is that you need to stop and remember what it was like when you were in fellowship with him. I promise you, whatever you're chasing right now, it is not nearly as satisfying, not nearly as joyful as what you once knew when you and the Lord were in fellowship with each other. I've never met anyone who said that running after the pleasures of this world gave them anything close to the joy they once had when they walked with God. Do you remember what that was like? Do you remember going to church instead of being coaxed or pressured to go? Do you remember being encouraged to read the Bible? Do you remember the peace of a clear conscience? When you get out of fellowship with God, that joy begins to fade, and you can begin to think you're having fun, but the truth is, there is no joy like the joy of walking in fellowship with Jesus and knowing there's nothing between you and the Savior. So look back and remember the good times. The psalmist said it this way, I will remember the works of the Lord. Surely I will remember your wonders of old. I will meditate on all your work. We sing one of Donna's favorite songs here often, We Will Remember. And that is a reminder to us of the importance of using our memory bank to help us recall the good things God has done for us. If you are in a tough spot with the Lord today, take a moment and remember the works of the Lord. The psalmist calls them wonders. You can find them in your Bible. The Lord parted the Red Sea. He shut the mouth of lions and he raised the dead to life. You can find them in your own life. Think about the doors he's opened for you, the sins he's forgiven, the burdens he's carried. Think about the way he fearfully and wonderfully put you together in the beginning. And you can find them in the lives of other Christians. Remember the marriages the Lord has restored, the addictions he's broken, the prodigals he has brought home. Look back on the wonderful works of the Lord. Jonah looked back and he remembered the goodness of the Lord, but he also remembered something else. And it is kind of profound if you want to know the truth. It's a lesson anyone who has run away from God understands. Jonah said that he came to realize that when people give their lives to worthless idols, they forfeit their own mercy. What a trade that is. What a horrible trade. When we cling to idols, we are holding on to nothing and giving away everything. We exchange mercy and love for emptiness. That is what sin does. It promises satisfaction, but it leaves us dry and hollow. Adrian Rogers, the famous former pastor of the church in Memphis, once said, listen to this, sin will take you further than you want to go. It will keep you longer than you want to stay, and it will cost you more than you want to pay. Sin takes and leaves you empty. God's mercy covers and makes you whole. Sin exhausts and wears you down. God's mercy renews you and lifts you up. Sin costs you more than you can afford. God's mercy is freely given. That's what Jonah discovered in his desperate situation. So he looked up and he cried out. He looked around and described his situation. He looked back and remembered what God had done. And number four, he looked ahead. Finally, Jonah looked ahead. He didn't dwell on his sin. He didn't rehearse the mistakes he had made. He didn't wallow in regret. Instead, Jonah recommitted himself to the Lord, and he did it with a spirit of thanksgiving. Listen to verse 9. He said, but I will sacrifice to you with the voice of thanksgiving. I will pay what I have vowed. Salvation is of the Lord. Jonah started this prayer crying out for help. Remember where he is and what kind of a mess he's gotten himself into. Now he finishes it with a shout of praise. He promises to say out loud, Lord, I thank you for who you are.

0: you are and what you have done. He also promises to pay his vow. Jonah is finally accepting the assignment that God has given him. In his heart, he is saying, yes, Lord, send me. I will go to Nineveh. I will do what you asked me to do in the first place. That is the kind of prayer you can pray when your life has fallen apart. You don't have to fix everything all at once. You can simply say, Lord, I blew it. But if you bring me out of this, I will do the very thing you've told me to do. Then you take that step, whether you feel like it or not, and you do it with a thankful heart. And that brings us to the last line of Jonah's prayer. Some have called this the central verse in the entire Bible because it expresses with great economy the language of the main point of the Bible. Jonah simply says in verse 9, salvation is of the Lord. Salvation is of the Lord. One author wrote, salvation belongs to God alone and to no one else. If someone is saved, it is wholly God's doing. It is not a matter of God saving you partly and you saving yourself partly. No, God saves. We do not and cannot save ourselves. That is the gospel. So when you're in trouble and you're overwhelmed by life, whether it's because of your actions or whether you are entirely innocent, I hope you will remember to pray. And maybe even write it down like Jonah did. There's something to be said for writing out your prayers. So if you're in trouble today, look up and cry out to God. Look around and be honest about your situation. Look back and remember God's mercy and look ahead and do the next right thing. There are many Psalms in the Bible that illustrate Jonah's prayer life. And I'm not going to talk to you about all of them, but I just want to tell you about one psalm. This is one of my favorite psalms, Psalm 107. It helps us understand the ways of God. In many ways, it gives a panoramic view of Israel's history and a revealing look at our own hearts as well. You know, the Israelites were stubborn and stiff-necked people. I often thank God he didn't call me to be Moses. Imagine leading millions of rebellious people through the wilderness. They had a pattern. They would get in trouble, they would cry out to God, be delivered, and then fall right back into trouble again. Before we judge them too harshly, how many times have we prayed, Lord, it's me again? Notice the pattern in Psalm 107. It starts with God's people wandering in the desert, hungry, thirsty, and too weak to go on. And then verse 6 says, then they cried out to the Lord in their trouble, and he delivered them out of their distress. A few verses later, they're back in trouble again. They're sitting in darkness and in the shadow of death, bound in affliction. Verse 13 says, then they cried out to the Lord in their trouble, and he saved them out of their distress. The next few verses describe them as fools who were afflicted because of their transgression and iniquities. And verse 19 says, then they cried out to the Lord in their trouble, and he saved them out of their distress. And in verse 28, after they are described as being at their wit's end, it says, then they cry out to the Lord in their trouble, and he brings them out of their distresses. Over and over again, the pattern. Trouble. Cry out to God, deliverance, fall back into the same mess that started the whole process. What is the lesson in all of this? Verse 43 tells us, whoever is wise will observe these things and they will understand the loving kindness of the Lord. That is the message of Psalm 107 and of Jonah 2, the loving kindness of the Lord. What kind of God do we have? A God of mercy, a God of grace, a God of loving kindness. He's not waiting to jump all over you because of what you have done. He's waiting to welcome you back in forgiveness and fellowship. He waits with outstretched arms. Whenever you cry out to him, he responds. He heals what is broken and he restores what is damaged. But he does not force us to come back. You must take that action yourself. When we cry out, he hears us. You say, well, Pastor Jeremiah, you don't know what I've done. And I don't really need to know what you've done. because I know what he does, and he forgives. No matter what happens, he forgives. So wherever you are, if you're kind of striding along at the edge of the pack, not really walking with the Lord like you should, cry out to God. Tell him what's happening in your life. Ask him to forgive you and help you get back on track. He'll do that, and you will be the one blessed by it.
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2: I love that. Praying Your Way Out of Trouble with David Jeremiah, and we'll have more on that sort of series next weekend about the same time. Good, eh? Hey, coming up not too far away, we are going to recap how the sports have rolled out this weekend. Not the most positive way, I will say. You know, there are some things that could have been better. Anyway, let's get back to the music. Jeremy Camp, Here I Am to Worship.

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1: All right, time for us to jump on into the sports update and see how it all rolled out this weekend. It was the final hit out by the All Blacks against the Springboks, and with all to play for, it just didn't quite go the way we thought it would, and it didn't quite have enough to counter the South Africans, going down 43-28. A late try to Bowden Barrett coming off the bench helped begin to bridge the gap, but really it was too little too late. The South Africans taking the inaugural Greatest Rivalry trophy with a 3-1 series win. Meanwhile, the Black Ferns brought the wins down under with a solid victory over France and Lyon, winning 28-14. Next week, they'll take on Scotland before heading out against the world champs, England. The Roses. In another not-quite-the-way-we-wanted-it-to-go kind of game, the Warriors have gone down to the Dolphins in a tough but absolutely enthralling match at Go Media Stadium. This means they will move to a sudden-death round next week, and that's going to be at Eden Park. They'll get to take on the Knights, who got their place by eliminating the Rabbits with a comprehensive win on Friday night, while the Sharks eliminated the Cowboys and will face the Roosters after they were beaten by the Panthers. So the Dolphins and the Panthers get next weekend off to rest up for the semis in a fortnight's time. Imogen Ayres and Eliza McCartney have saved their best jumping of the year to the last, clearing 4.8 metres in the pole vault to claim fourth and fifth place in the Global Championship final. Well done. The Enduros have kicked off in the Australian Supercars with Kostecki taking pole and being joined on the front row by Kiwi Pine. Payne, whose co-driver got spun around in the opening lap and sent right to the back, but he managed to come back to take about seventh in that. Over 140 laps means that the race rolled into the evening with loads of action, loads of rain, and crazy amounts of skiddies. The winning duo featured Kiwi racer Fabian Coulthard and Chas Mostert. So well done. Liam Lewis Lawson has made a solid qualifying at the Spanish Grand Prix for Red Bull. He will start eighth, while Lando Norris managed to pip at the post Antonelli by 11 thousandths of a second. How epic is that? The race will be tomorrow morning. Excellent. Anyway, that's your sport. What a weekend. I don't know what I'm going to do this week without sport to watch. Let's get back to the music.
0: Sometimes we just need a little encouragement, right? To be lifted, to learn something new. 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
2: Kia ora tato. Welcome to A Minute in History with the Hope Project. It's common in our society today to think that all religions are the same and that they promote the idea of charity equally, but the reality is far from this. To illustrate, Christians are encouraged to give 10%, while in Islam you give 2.5. And for the Christian, 10% is the starting place, not the goal. These are big differences, and there are many more. At best, charity in most places refers to kindness shown to those from your own tribe or subgroup. In some religions, you might give to the religious teachers to get brownie points while ignoring the poor next to them. While in others, you might even avoid helping the poor too much because changing their circumstances interrupts their karma and disadvantages them in the next life. In contrast to this, Christian teaching suggests we should love selflessly even our enemies. While it's hard for some to accept, our charitable values as a nation aren't global values, they're Christian values, and this isn't a bad thing. See hopeproject.co.nz for more.
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Oh, I love that. That is Joel Vaughan with Love. I love like God does. Anyway, Johnny Clist with you. Coming up after 11 o'clock, an hour of worship to wind down your day. Can you do it? I think we can, and I think it's going to be fabulous stuff. Right now, though, this is Rescue from Jordan Sincere.

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0: Keeping you in the know. 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
1: In this update, Labor's finance spokesperson says workers don't cut their own KiwiSaver contributions lightly. The party is promising, if elected, to make employer contributions compulsory and raise the rate to 6% by 2032. Employees who don't want to continue contributing their own wages could pause them annually and still receive their employer's share. Barbara Edmonds says from her own experience of having to pause contributions, workers don't stop those payments unless they have to.
2: It would have been nice if my employer could have still contributed the 6%, even though I couldn't contribute as the employee. I would have at least had a bit more retirement savings.
1: It's full steam ahead for Auckland City Rail Link, which opened to the public today. The $5.5 billion rail project has taken a decade to build. Prime Minister Chris Luxon says he hopes everyone will use the network.
3: Take a trip, visit one of the new stations, explore somewhere different, and just experience for yourself how this investment can change the way this awesome and amazing city moves.
1: The National Party's police spokesperson, Mark Mitchell, says they'll establish a dedicated Auckland Transport Police team if re-elected. Police would get a $7 million per year funding boost to recruit 50 new officers to focus on the city's public transport network. The Police Eagle helicopter has been searching Auckland's North Shore for those involved in a fight. Police were called about 20 to 5 this afternoon to Ian Marwick Place in Birkenhead. During the fight, it was alleged one party presented a firearm, then both parties fled the scene. Police are making area inquiries to find those involved. Six people have died and more than 100 people have been rescued after an Indonesian passenger ferry ran into trouble. The ferry was sailing between the islands of Java and Borneo when it was hit by wild weather. The BBC reports the Virgo Transport 8 ship carrying 243 people lost contact with its shipping company early this morning local time. Rescue crews have been battling waves of up to 2.5 metres. In sport, to Nice.
4: He has been incredible over many distances, but he has been absolutely elite today. Hayden Wild of New Zealand is the 70.3 world champion.
1: Hayden Wild has won his first Ironman 70.3 world title in a time of 3 hours, 50 minutes, 51 seconds. The Taupo athlete took the lead early in the bike leg, aggressively attacking in the uphill section. Penrith halfback Nathan Cleary has given credit to his teammates after beating the Roosters 19-12 in Sydney to make it through to an NRL preliminary final. Cleary tried a charge down on the stroke of half-time and made dangerous contact with the kicker's leg, earning a trip to the sin bin. But his team kept the score level while he was off the field for the opening 10 minutes of the second half. American boxer Ryan Garcia has defended his WBC World Welterweight title with an emphatic second-round knockout win over Brit Conor Benn in Las Vegas. To the Met Service short forecast for Northland and Auckland, cloudy periods with isolated showers. From Waikato to Wellington, along with Coromandel Peninsula and the Central High Country, mainly fine. Isolated showers developing from Manawatu northwards in the morning and then clearing tomorrow evening. Bay of Plenty, mostly fine. Isolated showers east of Te Puke, clearing tomorrow evening. From Gisborne to Wairarapa, partly cloudy, with isolated showers along the ranges in Gisborne and Hawke's Bay tomorrow afternoon. Nelson, Marlborough and Canterbury, areas of cloud across Canterbury and Marlborough, clearing tomorrow morning, otherwise fine. From Buller to Fiordland, showers in Fiordland turning to rain tomorrow evening, partly cloudy elsewhere with the odd shower across Buller and Grey. Otago and Southland, partly cloudy with isolated showers clearing overnight. Chatham Island, a few showers. That's your news, sport and weather. I'm Joe Gilfillan.
0: From the Bible. For he has rescued us from the dominion of darkness and brought us into the kingdom of the Son he loves, in whom we have redemption, the forgiveness of sins. Words to live by on Rema.
5: Johnny Clist with you. Welcome on into a wonderful time of worship now. It is Worship Nation as we wind down our Sunday, wind down our weekend, get ready for another week, get our minds right by just focusing in and giving our praise to the one who deserves it. Let's join right now with a great classic song from Hillsong, The Power of Your Love.

Wow, how about that? We're singing some great songs together in our worship time, and how important it is that not only do we sing our songs, but we also jump into the Word and proclaim Him. So from Romans 11, it says this, starting in 33, verse 33. Oh, the depth of the riches and wisdom and knowledge of God. How unsearchable are His judgments and how inscrutable are His ways. For who has known the mind of the Lord, or who has been His counselor? Or who has given a gift to Him that He might be repaid? For from Him and through Him and to Him are all things. To Him be glory forever. Amen. Let's get back into the songs right here.

0: Draw Me After from the wonderful team from Curate Music, and a great track there as part of our worship time. Time for us to get into what I like to call the word for today, and it's all about praying boldly, which is a bit of our theme tonight.
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2: If you believe, you will get anything you ask for in prayer. Matthew chapter 21 and verse 22. Max Lucado wrote about the power of prayer in the life of his friend Greg Pruitt. He is a trained engineer, linguist, and Bible translator, but his most significant contribution might be in the area of extreme prayer. In Greg's book by that name, he related how he returned from Guinea, West Africa, to assume the role of president of Pioneer Bible Translators. It was 2008, the Great Recession. The ministry's financial chart indicated a free fall towards insolvency. Greg had no experience in leading such an organization and no tangible place to cut expenses. Resources were few and the donors were disappearing. Greg knew of only one response, prayer. That's when I began to learn not to pray about my strategies, but to make prayer the strategy. In July, Greg Pruitt called his team to prayer. He urged them to stand before God's throne with specific and bold requests. Greg described the result. When I saw the end of the year report, I knew God had heard our prayers. My eyes welled up with tears. If a financial expert were to analyze the graph, they would put their finger on the month of July and say, "What did you do right here? Whatever it was, you need to do a lot more of it." I searched in vain for a tangible explanation. I wanted to find trends to explain how it worked so I could do it again. I never could. I just knew God provided. All I had was God and prayer. Are God and prayer all that you have? Then that's all you need.
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Elevation Worship with Same God right here on Rema. Johnny Clust with you as we continue our wonderful time of worship to wind down your Sunday. We're going to jump right back in. This is Dave Crowder with their live version of Oh, for a Thousand Tongues to Sing.

There you go, a great one. Kane with Brooke Ligetwood and Love Lifted Me. Jesus Lifted Me here on Rema. Coming up after 12 o'clock, we're going to have some great teaching throughout the night, well worth checking out, including a bit of Derek Prince and Tark Barner to kick us off. In the meantime, God bless you. Have a wonderful week. I will be over on Sanctuary this week in the afternoons, and I'll be back with you next weekend. God bless. Here's Charity Gale with I Believe.

0: keeping you in the know. This is Rima News.
1: In this update, there are many barriers stopping older people from having their flu vaccine. Auckland University research reveals only about 58% of New Zealanders aged over 65 have had their flu shot. Among Māori and Pasifika older adults, the flu shot rate is below 50%. Medical and Health Sciences Associate Professor Helen Patousis-Harris says the problem is multifaceted.
2: Those obstacles, getting to the services, being aware of it, getting reminders and things like that.
1: Taranaki is hoping it can retain its talent as it receives a helping hand. The government announced a $3 million regional infrastructure fund grant to the Taranaki Alliance to support procurement opportunities for local firms. It'll help them line up for big ticket infrastructure, large contracts, and to diversify the local economy. Taranaki Chamber of Commerce CEO Arun Chaudhry says they've already had interest from overseas manufacturers, but they'll approach this carefully.
3: We want to make sure that we don't export Taranaki skills because a lot of people have left the country and Taranaki.
1: A warning politicians not to forget about children's perspectives in the upcoming election on November 7. Save the Children wants parents and teachers to get children talking about political problems, even if they're not old enough to vote. Advocacy Director Jackie Sarthy says the engagement around elections is educational and it brings children's perspectives into the political debate.
4: We need to understand what the world is like from children's point of view, and politicians need to be accountable to children because children are their constituents even if they're not voting.
1: A case of bird flu has been detected in an Australian sea lion for the first time, raising concerns for the species' already dwindling population. The sea lion tested positive at South Australia's Seal Bay on Kangaroo Island. The development has sparked fears of a possible extinction event after seal colonies worldwide were devastated by the virus. In sport, New Zealand triathlete Hayden Wild has won his first Ironman 70.3 world title with a stunning race in Nice in a time of 3 hours 50 minutes 51 seconds. Norwegian Christian Blumenfelt came second, 18 seconds behind Wild, posting a half marathon time nearly 2 minutes faster. Wild collects more than $120,000 for his win. The Warriors' potential path to the NRL Grand Final will go through Penrith. This follows the Panthers beating the Roosters 19-12 in Sydney to earn a week off and await the winner of next Sunday's game between the Warriors and Knights at Eden Park. The Roosters will play Cronulla on Saturday. Former Auckland FC forward Gio Momai has signed for the Melbourne Victory in football's Men's A-League. 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The short forecast for the nation till midnight. Northland and Auckland, cloudy periods with isolated showers. From Waikato to Wellington, as well as Coromandel Peninsula and the Central High Country, mainly fine. Isolated showers developing from Manawatū northwards this morning and then clearing in the evening. Bay of Plenty, mostly fine, isolated showers east of Te Puke clearing in the evening. From Gisborne to Wairarapa, partly cloudy with isolated showers along the ranges in Gisborne and Hawke's Bay this afternoon. A few showers may spread to the north of Gisborne City towards evening. Nelson, Marlborough and Canterbury, fine apart from a few areas of cloud in Marlborough clearing this morning. From Buller to Fiordland, showers in Fiordland turning to rain in the evening, partly cloudy elsewhere with the odd shower across Buller and Grey. Otago and Southland, partly cloudy with any remaining showers clearing before dawn. And for Chatham Islands, there'll be cloudy periods with a few showers throughout the day. That's your news, sport and weather. I'm Joe Gilfillan.
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6: From the Bible, religion that God our Father accepts as pure and faultless is this: to look after orphans and widows in their distress and to keep oneself from being polluted by the world. 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
7: Just after midnight, I'm Gary. Welcome along. It is 5 past midnight. Now, really, really interesting. Did you listen to the news? Did you catch up with the news in the last couple of days? There's been a couple of pastors who have been executed, martyred for their faith. But has it really made the news? Here's Jeff Vine's take on that.
8: And you notice that our world today downplays downplays the murdering and the persecution and killing of Christ followers. 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
10: 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Today, Pastor Jeff will speak about how the spirit of the Antichrist can be seen in our world today. 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
8: As you read the history of Germany, with Hitler and the church in Germany, what you discover, two things. First of all, you discover a long line of men who believed that Christianity and the cross was stifling Germany's thirst for blood and power. They actually believed that there were too many Christ followers in Germany who saw the cross as merciful and gracious and forgiveness. And Hitler and many before him believed we've got to get rid of the symbol of the cross. If we can get rid of the symbol of the cross, we'll get rid of a whole generation of mercy and sympathy. Hitler believed that the cross had weakened the German people. And so rather than doing away with the cross completely, what he did is he took the cross, as did many others who followed the occult, and he turned the cross into a broken cross, which became the swastika. Hitler believed that the broken cross, what was called the Hakenkreuz, should become the symbol of the new order and the new Messiah and the new Nazi, to show that their ultimate allegiance now was to a new Messiah, Hitler himself. And he said, if we can break Christ's hold, men will be able to trust their own instincts. They would no longer be citizens of two worlds, but would be rooted in the single eternal life of this world. And Hitler said, I am the Messiah with a divine mission to save Germany. And just like Christ, I carry a whip to drive out the Jews. And just like Jesus' birth that changed the calendar, so also will my victory over the Jews issue in of the beginning of a new age. And in his speech just days before becoming chancellor, Hitler parodied the Lord's Prayer, promising that under him a new kingdom would come upon the earth and that his would be the power, the glory forever. Amen. And millions did treat Hitler as a god. Rudolf Hess, the commander of Auschwitz, stated during the Nuremberg trials before his execution in 1947, he said that he would have gassed and burned his own wife, children, and even himself if only the Führer had commanded it. And at the Nuremberg rally, there was a giant photo of Hitler captioned with these words. Think about this, Hitler speaking, and the caption read, in the beginning was the Word. And the Lord's Prayer was changed to read, Our Father Adolf, who art in Nuremberg, hallowed be thy name, thy third right come. Now, in the information I just gave you, you might be somebody that says, there you go. Thank you, Pastor Jeff. Now I know who the Antichrist was. Because Jeff, that's pretty good proof right there. The problem is, folks, I could repeat that scenario hundreds of times over human history. Whether it be Nero, Domitian, Stalin, who was a seminary student turned atheist, Mussolini, Robert Mugabe today, and many others, there will always be leaders with a messianic complex who usurp the power and authority of God because power corrupts and absolute power corrupts absolutely. There are people who strongly believe that Hitler was the Antichrist, and they'll read Revelation 13:3 and say, see, it says one of the heads of the beast seemed to have had a fatal wound, but the fatal wound had been healed. The whole world was filled with wonder and followed the beast. And then they'll say, see, in July 1932, the Nazis won 37% of the vote, but President Hindenburg refused to name Hitler as chancellor. So people believe that Hitler had been forgotten and mistrusted, and the Nazi party would fade away into oblivion. But through a series of unfortunate events that almost seemed miraculous, on January 1933, Hitler became Chancellor of Germany. And they'll say, see, it appeared though he was dead and then he was resurrected. And my point would be this. Okay, maybe you're right, but he's still only one of many. You can repeat this scenario time and time again through world history. And the vision that John saw opened his eyes to something, that the dragon would give his power and throne and authority to the beast of the sea that represents the authorities and powers and governments that are anti-godly, anti-Christ, that are evil, malicious, and vile. The real power behind the throne is the dragon. Now, can we all take a deep breath? I know I need to. This week, as I set up in my office, and I think this happens to pastors all the time. Are you with me? I believe there are times when you hear the voice of the Lord. It's not audible. I don't hear an audible voice. Some do. Well, good for you, but I don't. But there are times you'll get an impression on us. Wow, God, is that you? And this week, as I'm going through this entire study, I'm thinking, I think it's my call to wake our people up. And then the thought comes, maybe you should wake up first. Do you understand that Satan has been executing a well-designed plan to thwart the kingdom of God from day one? And I want to tell you that the reason so many people live defeated lives is not because they don't believe in the power of God, it's because they don't believe in the power of Satan. They don't truly believe that there's an enemy that regularly attacks your emotions and your thoughts and your belief system and your worldview and your attitudes and the philosophies. We got to wake up. Do you understand that there's someone who comes after you every day that you might blaspheme the name of God by adultery, by serving and pursuing and giving honor to something else other than God, by making money your top pursuit, power, position, by worshiping sex and those things over and above God? You know, you don't have to be in government to be an idolater. There's someone who's after you every day that you might blaspheme the throne of God with apathy, that you don't live a life of gratitude saying, God, I realize you're large and in charge and everything is yours, Lord, so I belong to you. Instead, you live your life building your own kingdom. And in doing that, you're blaspheming the throne of God or blaspheming the house of God. There are many of you who look at this and the gathering of God's people as one of many options you may do on a Sunday morning. The Bible says, do not forsake assembling together, meeting together. There's a reason it says that, that I'll get to in a moment. The point is, folks, do you realize that you and I have to wake up? That there are two kingdoms in operation that are diametrically opposed to each other. And stay with me. Let me show you how dangerous this is. Do I have you? You hear? Adolf Eichmann was a ruthless murderer, an architect of the Holocaust. I mean, this is a guy who came up with the idea of putting children, little babies, into gas ovens to exterminate them as quickly as possible, who ordered the killing of entire villages for convenience sake, who actually came up with some of the ideas to do experiments on human bodies that were still living. After the war ended, like many others, he escaped. Peter Malkin, one of the men who was a Nazi hunter, desperately wanted to find Adolf Eichmann and bring him to justice. And through a series of long events, they found Eichmann living in Buenos Aires, Argentina. Malkin would park his car with a Mossad across the street from Eichmann's apartment to watch every day for 2 months his comings and goings so that he would know the right time and the right place to capture him. And as he watched the apartment, every day Eichmann would come home after work. And as soon as he knocked on the door, a blonde-haired boy about 12 years old with blue eyes would come out and Eichmann would hug him and squeeze him. It was his son. This confused Malkin. He couldn't understand why a man who commits such atrocity could ever show that kind of love and intimacy to somebody else. Finally, the day came when they knew exactly where Eichmann was going to be, and Malkin gathered his troops. And just a simple little thing, he walked up just before Eichmann entered his door, tapped him on the shoulder and said, un momento, or one moment.
11: And as soon as he turned around, they gathered. They threw him in the back of a car. And if you know the rest of the story, he was tried. He was hanged. But on the way in the car from the capture to the trial, Malkin had a few moments with Eichmann. And in his book, he writes, he could not resist the urge to ask Eichmann the question. And so he did. He said, you know, I've watched you for 2 months hug your little boy. Do you know, the Germans killed my little nephew that I love just like you love your son. How is it that you can show so much love and intimacy with your son and murder thousands of young men and women? Eichmann's response was this, but wait a minute, your son was Jewish, wasn't he? Now, how do you get to there? You get to there slowly with propaganda, with the evil one entering your mind. You raise a generation. You don't get there overnight. You're not born into that. And my point is this. Do you understand that your life is a swift stream and it's going away from God? And if you think you can be neutral and make no advance toward the front, there's no such thing as neutrality. You're either breaking down the barriers, you're rushing the kingdom, or you're going backwards, and the kingdom is rushing you. That's why the Apostle Paul said, don't be conformed to the pattern of this world, but be transformed by the renewing of your mind. Then you'll be able to test and approve what God's will is, his good, pleasing, and perfect will. Paul gave you two options, only two. Number one, you better be renewing your mind daily, getting the word of God, getting the prayer of God, getting the people of God in your mind. You better be doing that. Because there's no neutrality. If you're not being transformed, then you're being conformed. And this evil world system that will lure you and pull you away into pursuits that are unholy, into idolatry, into cheating on the faithful God. And it will come through the media. It will come through the things you watch, the things you read. You will be inundated. And if you think you can stand still, if the totality of your spiritual experience is 1 hour a week, you're losing ground. If there is no prayer life, if there is no devotional life, if you're not working hard to be transformed by the changing and renewing of your mind, why would your mind need to change? Because your mind by default will be sucked into the vortex of the thinking of the world. And then you will rationalize it because you're very good. We are very good at defending our actions. Life is a stream, man, and its flow is not toward God, it's away from it. That's why in Revelation 13, verse 7 and 8, it said it was given power to wage war against God's holy people and to conquer them. These governments will kill Christians throughout the church age. And it was given authority over every tribe, people, language, and nation, governments. All inhabitants of the earth will worship the beast, all whose names have not been written in the Lamb's book of life, the Lamb who was slain from the creation of the world. See what he's saying? There's no neutral ground. No such thing. You're either on the side of truth, breaking down the walls, or you're being used by the enemy. And here's why. The reason Jesus said you're either for me or against me is this. Because if you're not for him, then the Spirit of God is not in you, and you're not strong enough not to be sucked into the vortex of the world system that is anti-God and anti-Christ. There's no neutral ground. And so the Bible says that the battle is real. Why do you think it's so hard to pray, folks? Why do you think it's often hard to feel God? Why do you think it's difficult to give the first fruits of your life? Why do you think it's difficult to serve? Why do you think we are so good at rationalizing our evil behavior? Why do you think we shout freedom? Why do you think we live vanity? Why do you think it's so easy to do the wrong thing? Because there's a world order and world system and you're in it. There's a prince of the power of the air who's dwelling and giving power and authority over not only governments, but medias, Hollywood. He's got instruments and tools everywhere that you would blaspheme the name of God and his throne and his people. And some of our greatest failures, folks, are the things we leave undone. Courageous words that stick in our throats. Generous gifts that never leave our pocket. Bold witness that remain silent. And acts of service to the poor that go undone. Because the evil one whispers in our name, you can't give that away because God will not provide. You better not risk it. God will not deliver you. I believe that if you really honestly believed that there was an evil power after your conscience, after your emotions, after all of that, that you and I would respond differently. If we really believe that,
8: I mean, think about it. If Satan was standing right here beside me and I am tempted to do something and I could see him, what would I most likely do? Dude, back off. No, I know what you're trying to do. No way. No, I'm not living for you, pal. I'm living for another kingdom. I don't think the problem is that you don't believe in God. I think the problem is you don't believe in Satan. You don't really believe he's there. You just chalk it up to something you ate for dinner last night. When the reality is, he's there. The Bible is not unclear about this. It's not in a fog or a haze. Ministry is hard. It's hard to resist sin. It's hard to do the good. It's hard to follow Christ instead of everything else that pulls away your allegiance. It's hard to take your emotions by the scruff of the neck and lead them to what you know is true because you're in a battle. And if you're standing still, you're losing ground. When a soldier is shot at, he isn't shocked. His feelings aren't hurt. He doesn't peek over the foxhole at his adversary and shout, "Was it something I said?" He expects it. He plans on it. That's war. Yes, the battle is real, and here's the end. Please stay with me. Here's the end. But God has given you the means to push back the enemy. You know, the first time I went to Rwanda, and I love this church and I love our leadership because they allowed me to go 5 straight years to Rwanda, preaching in the prisons. I don't go anymore because our work is done. But the first year we went, I think you remember the story where 500 plus people gave their lives to Jesus. Now, the fifth year that I went, I got to return to the prison that I went to originally. And the first time I went, the warden just sent us in, but he stayed out in his house. And he said, "You got 30 minutes to get in and out, remember?" But the fifth time I went, the warden invited me in. We had a great conversation. But he said, "You know, Pastor Jeff, when you first came, I was skeptical. Another white American preacher think he's going to turn the world upside down. But," he said, "I got to tell you, after you came and you preached, the chaplain started Bible studies. Prisoners started reading their Bible. And over the last 5 years, we have noticed a significant decrease. There's been less pregnancy. There has been less crime, less rape, less abuse, less theft, less infighting." And then he used these words. Amazing. He said, "A new order has come. Most of my generation has no idea of the sacrifices made for our freedom. They don't. The brutality and the suffering of our soldiers that they experience as they push back the enemy. We just don't know. We don't realize." But I want to close with an example to help you hopefully open our eyes to what we're facing, but what Christ has done. A great example of this is D-Day, June 6, 1944. An unbelievable price was paid just to gain a toehold, just a few feet of Omaha Beach in Normandy. But the price was paid in blood. But if you know your history, you'll know at the end of D-Day, in one sense, nothing much had changed, right? I mean, the vast majority of Europe was still under the power of the swastika. Evil was still on the throne. Antichrist, anti-God governments. There was only one little small plot of ground, a few feet of sand, on an obscure stretch of beach that was not under the domination of the enemy. On the other hand, everything had changed. Because there was a small opening, a crack. It was a tiny crack that would get larger and larger and stronger every day. Still a lot of fighting to do, but the military kept pushing and pushing back the enemy. And finally, the enemy's hold over the continent

needed to be made clean is because God was going to come on the inside and dwell in you. And the Spirit of God was going to give you the means to push back the enemy. And the means that you have for pushing back the enemy, the only offensive weapon you will find in the Bible for spiritual battle, is the sword of the Spirit, which is the Word of God. Are you pushing back evil in your life? If you tell me yes and you're never in the Word, I don't believe you. You just think you are. But if the Word is getting into you, and if the totality of your spiritual life is 1 hour, 1 hour, then you're losing ground. And the sad thing is you don't even know it. And your philosophy and your worldview is all changing, and you don't even know it. Because there's only one of two options. You're either being conformed to this world, or you're being transformed by the renewing of your mind. And the only way you're going to renew your mind and know what is pleasing and acceptable to God is if you're in the Word of God. So are you pushing back? Do you have accountability partners? Are you in a group of people who are holding you accountable, that you're praying with, reading the Word with, and the Spirit of God is opening your eyes to advance, advance, advance? Because if you're not advancing, folks, you are losing ground. That's why I think military people make the best Christians. They know what it is to be disciplined. They know and understand if you're not taking the enemy territory, the enemy's taking yours. Are you pushing back? What are you reading? What are you watching? What are you listening to? When we do prayer meeting once a month, this place ought to be packed. You ought to be begging to come in here and pray, God, open my eyes, keep me from the evil one, take me out of the evil world system. Let me see the world as you see it. Let me see you as you're meant to be seen. Let me see my church as it's meant to be seen. Let me be transformed by the renewing of my mind through word, through prayer, through worship, through the assembly of believers that will encourage me and hold me accountable. If the totality of your spiritual experience is 1 hour on Sunday, you are kidding yourself. You are losing ground. And God says, wake up. Wake up. Folks, one day there's going to be a parade. And the ones who are marching will be tired. And do you know why they'll be tired? Because they've been fighting all their lives. And Satan will be destroyed. His kingdom will come to an end. And judgment comes not at Nuremberg, but at the great white throne. And there will be singing, holy, holy, holy is the Lord God Almighty, who was and is to come. You are worthy, our Lord, our God, to receive glory and honor and power. The kingdom of our God and our Christ has come. Paul said in 2 Timothy, I fought the good fight. I have finished the race. I have kept the faith. Now there is in store for me the crown of righteousness, which the Lord, the righteous judge, will award to me on that day. And not only to me, he says, but also to those who have longed for his appearing. You long for his appearing because you're tired of fighting the battle. But there will be many on that day who aren't tired at all because they've been fighting no battle. They've been sucked into the world and its philosophies, and its order, and its system. And the sad thing is, they don't even know it because they thought you could stand still and you would be fine. Did I wake you up? Please. I don't say these things to get you into small groups or to get you to read your Bible and to pray just because I want a church that reads their Bible, prays, and gets into small groups. I say it because I'm afraid for us. I'm afraid we take the enemy too lightly. Please make a change before you leave to advance on his territory. The kingdom of Christ will one day become our kingdom. But until it does, there's a battle to be fought. Fight it diligently, lest you become taken up in the stream of the world that takes you away from Christ and his cause. Father, I thank you and praise you in Jesus' name for your goodness, for your mercy, for your kingdom. And I would pray for our church that revival would come, that we would wake up, O sleeper, that we would wake up and see there is a war and a battle to be waged. In order that we may keep ourselves pure, help us not to be entangled by the things of the world, to look to those and the ones who have finished the course, the race, to follow their example, fight the good fight, keep the faith, never become weary in doing good, for at the right time we will be lifted.

0: it up. It's my prayer in Jesus' name. Everybody said, amen.
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0: Joy, Anyway and Anyhow. I wanted to play that yesterday at about 11:30. You'll know why.
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5: 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He will come and He'll make goodness fall on you like the rain. That's God's word. 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Friend, I know without any shadow of a doubt that God means for you to experience His love, His joy, His peace, and His power to transform your life. So if you'd like to draw closer to Him, if you'd like to dive deeper into His Word, stop by at freshdevotional.org where you'll find thousands of messages straight out of God's Word through which I'm sure He'll touch your heart. 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

Well, this is the song that I did want to play yesterday after the All Blacks played at South Africa. It's Michael Sava and the Victory Song. Wasn't able to do that, although I suspect there might be some South Africans on the North Shore celebrating. Well done, congratulations, he says.

0: keeping you in the know. This is Rima News.
1: In this update, there are many barriers stopping older people from having their flu vaccine. Auckland University research reveals only about 58% of New Zealanders aged over 65 have had their flu shot. Among Māori and Pasifika older adults, the flu shot rate is below 50%. Medical and Health Sciences Associate Professor Helen Patousis-Harris says the problem is multifaceted.
2: Those obstacles, getting to the services, being aware of it, getting reminders and things like that.
1: Taranaki is hoping it can retain its talent as it receives a helping hand. The government announced a $3 million regional infrastructure fund grant to the Taranaki Alliance to support procurement opportunities for local firms. It'll help them line up for big ticket infrastructure, large contracts, and to diversify the local economy. Taranaki Chamber of Commerce CEO Arun Chaudhry says they've already had interest from overseas manufacturers, but they'll approach this carefully.
3: We want to make sure that we don't export Taranaki skills because a lot of people have left the country and Taranaki.
1: A warning politicians not to forget about children's perspectives in the upcoming election on November 7. Save the Children wants parents and teachers to get children talking about political problems, even if they're not old enough to vote. Advocacy Director Jackie Sarthy says the engagement around elections is educational and it brings children's perspectives into the political debate.
4: We need to understand what the world is like from children's point of view, and politicians need to be accountable to children because children are their constituents even if they're not voting.
1: A case of bird flu has been detected in an Australian sea lion for the first time, raising concerns for the species' already dwindling population. The sea lion tested positive at South Australia's Seal Bay on Kangaroo Island. The development has sparked fears of a possible extinction event after seal colonies worldwide were devastated by the virus. In sport, New Zealand triathlete Hayden Wild has won his first Ironman 70.3 world title with a stunning race in Nice in a time of 3 hours 50 minutes 51 seconds. Norwegian Christian Blumenfelt came second, 18 seconds behind Wild, posting a half marathon time nearly 2 minutes faster. Wild collects more than $120,000 for his win. The Warriors' potential path to the NRL Grand Final will go through Penrith. This follows the Panthers beating the Roosters 19-12 in Sydney to earn a week off and await the winner of next Sunday's game between the Warriors and Knights at Eden Park. The Roosters will play Cronulla on Saturday. Former Auckland FC forward Gio Momai has signed for the Melbourne Victory in football's Men's A-League. 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The short forecast for the nation till midnight. Northland and Auckland, cloudy periods with isolated showers. From Waikato to Wellington, as well as Coromandel Peninsula and the Central High Country, mainly fine. Isolated showers developing from Manawatū northwards this morning and then clearing in the evening. Bay of Plenty, mostly fine, isolated showers east of Te Puke clearing in the evening. From Gisborne to Wairarapa, partly cloudy with isolated showers along the ranges in Gisborne and Hawke's Bay this afternoon. A few showers may spread to the north of Gisborne City towards evening. Nelson, Marlborough and Canterbury, fine apart from a few areas of cloud in Marlborough clearing this morning. From Buller to Fiordland, showers in Fiordland turning to rain in the evening, partly cloudy elsewhere with the odd shower across Buller and Grey. Otago and Southland, partly cloudy with any remaining showers clearing before dawn. And for Chatham Islands, there'll be cloudy periods with a few showers throughout the day. That's your news, sport and weather. I'm Joe Gilfillan.
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6: From the Bible. 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
8: Now, when we speak about judgment, we need to realize that there are two main ways in which God brings judgment on people. The first is his judgments in history. The second, which is the kind of judgment we're going to talk about, is his eternal judgments, those judgments which confront us as we step out of time into eternity. And it's important to be able to distinguish the two types of judgments. Otherwise, we might be confused by what seem to be conflicting statements. The first judgment of God is in history, and it involves bringing blessing or punishment on succeeding generations according to the way the first generation has responded to God. In Exodus chapter 20, verses 4 through 6, we have a very clear example of God's historical judgments. Exodus chapter 20, verses 4 through 6, which is part of what we call the Ten Commandments. God says, "You shall not make for yourself any carved image or any likeness of anything that is in heaven above or that is in the earth beneath or that is in the water under the earth. You shall not bow down to them nor worship them. For I, the Lord your God, am a jealous God, visiting the iniquity of the fathers on the children to the third and fourth generation of those who hate me, but showing mercy to thousands of those who love me and keep my commandments." We see there that the sin of idolatry, which is the greatest of all sins, carries with it a judgment that extends to the succeeding three or four generations. That's a judgment in history. And there are countless examples of how that judgment has actually worked out in the history of Israel and of other nations that have been involved in idolatry. And then in Jeremiah chapter 32, Jeremiah also deals with this question of God's judgment in history. And in a prayer that he prayed to the Lord, Jeremiah 32, verse 18, he said, "You show loving kindness to thousands and repay the iniquity of the fathers into the bosom of their children after them, the great, the mighty God whose name is the Lord of hosts." So again, Jeremiah says, God repays the iniquity of the fathers into the succeeding generations. Now this is again a judgment in history, in time. This also applies to God's blessing on the righteous. In Psalm 103, David says, verses 17 and 18, "But the mercy of the Lord is from everlasting to everlasting on those who fear him, and his righteousness to children's children, to such as keep his covenant, and to those who remember his commandments to do them." There is a promise of God's blessing and righteousness to children's children, to succeeding generations. So the way that we conduct ourselves and we relate to God not only affects us, but it probably affects successive generations. That's a very significant and important thought that we need to bear in mind. We are in some way answerable for either the blessing or the suffering of succeeding generations. I think this is an obvious fact of experience. For instance, a child born to alcoholic parents starts, as they say in America, with two strikes against him. It's not his fault, but the judgment of God on those parents will naturally filter down through succeeding generations. Now, we need to say that, but we need to add, there's a different kind of judgment of God, which is what the writer of Hebrews calls eternal judgment, which is judgment that affects our destiny in eternity. And there, the principles of judgment are completely different. These are stated by God to Ezekiel in chapter 18, verses 1 through 4. Ezekiel is speaking. He says, "The word of the Lord came to me again, saying, 'What do you mean when you use this proverb concerning the land of Israel, saying, the fathers have eaten sour grapes, and the children's teeth are set on edge?'" You see, that's saying the children are suffering for the sins of the fathers. "As I live, says the Lord God, you shall no longer use this proverb in Israel. Behold, all souls are mine. The soul of the father, as well as the soul of the son, is mine. The soul who sins shall die." Now, we're not talking about historical judgments. We're talking about judgment of every individual soul as it steps out of time into eternity. And there, every soul bears responsibility only for the life that it has led. The soul that sins, it shall die. And that is repeated again in verse 20. And here God is still more emphatic. Ezekiel 18:20. The soul who sins shall die. The son shall not bear the guilt of the father, nor the father bear the guilt of the son. The righteousness of the righteous shall be upon himself, and the wickedness of the wicked shall be upon himself. So when we step out of time into eternity, we're not any longer being judged for the sins of or the blessings of our parents, our forebears. We are going to answer to God personally only for what we did in life. The righteousness of the righteous will be upon him. The wickedness of the wicked will be upon him. And it says in the book of Ecclesiastes, where the tree falls, there it will lie. What condition you are in when you die will determine your condition throughout eternity. This is eternal judgment. A very, very solemn thought. Now I want to deal with five principles of God's judgment, all of which are stated in Romans chapter 2. Romans, the second chapter, unfolds five principles of God's judgment. Now, I read the Bible, first of all, in Greek and the New Testament, and then I read various translations. And I appreciate the NIV. There's a lot of good in it. But sometimes it moves away from the structure of the original. And if you listen to me and you're following the NIV, you won't get the same result as if you listen and you're following in the New King James. I'm not saying one is better than the other. I'm just saying each has its strong points, each has its weak points. There is no one perfect translation. So here are the five principles of God's judgment, all unfolded in Romans chapter 2. Romans 2, verse 2, we know that the judgment of God is according to truth against those who practice such things. That's the first principle. God's judgment is based on real facts. It's not based on hearsay. I remember when the Lord wanted to find out the truth about the condition of Sodom and Gomorrah. He'd heard terrible reports from the angels, from others. But you remember he said to Abraham, I've come down to see for myself. That really impresses me. God doesn't judge by hearsay. He judges according to truth. The second principle of God's judgment in verse 6 is he will render to each one according to his deeds. We will be judged for what we have done. That is a basic principle that runs right throughout the Bible. And it applies to believers as well as unbelievers. In 1 Peter chapter 1 and verse 17, Peter unfolds this principle, applying it specifically to believers. He's speaking to believers and he says, and if you call on the Father, who without partiality judges according to each one's work, conduct yourselves throughout the time of your sojourning here in fear. That's the kind of statement that isn't publicly disseminated in most churches today. But Peter says to believers, bearing in mind that you're going to be judged according to what you've done, live a reverent, godly life. Don't be rash, don't be proud, don't be presumptuous, because everything you say and do, one day you're going to have to answer to God for. And remember, that is addressed to believers, not to unbelievers. And then in Revelation 20, verse 12, it says, all the people that were judged in the final judgment were judged according to what was written in the books. So God keeps a record of every life. Now, you know, in the days of the New Testament, books were not like this, but they were much more like tapes. They were scrolls rolled up. And I think that's a much more clear picture. I'm inclined to think that in the judgment, this is just an opinion, every one of us will be confronted by something like a videotape which stretches out the entire course of our life before us. I remember when God was dealing with me about 4 years ago when I was very sick, and I was really seeking God as to why I wasn't being healed. And one night God woke me up about 2 a.m., which is the time he he's rather in the habit of speaking to me, and he gave me a little review of the life I'd been leading. And I want to say I was a preacher, generally accepted, sometimes criticized, and I was about the same level as a lot of other preachers who were comparatively well known. But God showed me that in many ways I had been extremely carnal, not committing any gross sins. I've never been involved, thank God, in sexual immorality, drunkenness, or the misappropriation of funds. Nevertheless, God showed me there were things in my past that were displeasing to Him. But I'm only speaking from my own experience. I began to realize what it means to spend the time of our sojourning here in fear. Not slavish fear, but reverent awe, as before God, who will judge everything we say and everything we do.
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0: 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Well, the All Blacks lost and the Warriors lost. 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
1: I want to live a life surrendered. 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

0: your name. That was church yesterday. Ian preached it at our church, and at the end of the service, he said to everybody, okay, service is over. I go outside and have a cup of coffee and a bit of a chat to somebody that maybe you've not chatted with before. And then he said a very interesting thing. There are some people in the corner there, and they want to pray for you. And basically he was saying that he acknowledged that there are those of us who have needs. And to have someone pray for you is just a great way to sort of work your way through that. And he suggested that people do that. And the elders were just out the church on the left. And I was thinking at 20 to 2 on a Monday morning, we may be in exactly the same category and you don't have a prayer warrior beside you. 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
2: Today in the Christian calendar, it is Holy Cross Day. It's a chance to reflect on the meaning of Jesus' crucifixion. Our verse for this Bible Boost comes from Galatians 6.
5: May I never boast except in the cross of our Lord Jesus Christ, through which the world has been crucified to me and I to the world.
2: That's Galatians chapter 6, verse 14 from the NIV. In that verse, the Apostle Paul says something powerful, provocative and, at first glance, pretty strange. He says he's proud of the cross. Paul writes, may I never boast except in the cross of our Lord Jesus Christ. Paul is boasting in the cross. It's the one thing he's willing to stake his reputation on. Not his preaching, not miracles, not status or spiritual experiences, but the execution of Jesus on a Roman torture device. He boasts in the cross of Christ. Bishop Robert Barron says this kind of statement would have sounded bizarre to a first century listener. The cross wasn't something people talked about. It was brutal, humiliating, and designed to erase dignity. To be crucified was the ultimate mark of shame, something you would avoid mentioning at all costs. So what's going on? Why does Paul boast in something so disgraceful? He boasts in it because he understands what it really means. To outsiders, the cross looked like failure, foolishness. But Paul recognized its hidden power. He saw the cross as the ultimate reversal. God took the worst of human cruelty and transformed it into the greatest act of divine mercy. In another of Paul's letters, he says the message of the cross is foolishness to those who are perishing. But to us who are being saved, it is the power of God. That's 1 Corinthians chapter 1, verse 18. Paul is proud of the cross because he knows that what looked like humiliation and defeat was actually victory. So for Holy Cross Day, here's the challenge. Will we proclaim this great act of divine mercy? will we hold it up as the great victory it is? Like the Apostle Paul, will we boast in the cross?
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It's such a big word, isn't it? The word is thankful. And after dad, is that not the first word that your child learnt? Thank you? Oh, well, maybe not, but it'd be pretty close to it.

0: And I know I've put you through it. It's amazing that you can love me like I love me like I am.
1: Keeping you in the know. This is Rima News.
2: In this update, there are many barriers stopping older people from having their flu vaccine. Auckland University research reveals only about 58% of New Zealanders aged over 65 have had their flu shot. Among Māori and Pasifika older adults, the flu shot rate is below 50%. Medical and Health Sciences Associate Professor Helen Patousis-Harris says the problem is multifaceted.
3: Those obstacles, getting to the services, being aware of it, getting reminders and things like that.
2: Taranaki is hoping it can retain its talent as it receives a helping hand. The government announced a $3 million regional infrastructure fund grant to the Taranaki Alliance to support procurement opportunities for local firms. It'll help them line up for big-ticket infrastructure, large contracts and to diversify the local economy. Taranaki Chamber of Commerce CEO Arun Chowdhury says they've already had interest from overseas manufacturers, but they'll approach this carefully.
4: We want to make sure that we don't export Taranaki skills because a lot of people have left the country and Taranaki.
2: A warning politicians not to forget about children's perspectives in the upcoming election on November 7. Save the Children wants parents and teachers to get children talking about political problems, even if they're not old enough to vote. Advocacy Director Jackie Sarthy says the engagement around elections is educational and it brings children's perspectives into the political debate.
5: We need to understand what the world is like from children's point of view, and politicians need to be accountable to children because children are their constituents even if they're not voting.
2: A case of bird flu has been detected in an Australian sea lion for the first time, raising concerns for the species' already dwindling population. The sea lion tested positive at South Australia's Seal Bay on Kangaroo Island. The development has sparked fears of a possible extinction event after seal colonies worldwide were devastated by the virus. In sport, New Zealand triathlete Hayden Wild has won his first Ironman 70.3 world title with a stunning race in Nice in a time of 3 hours 50 minutes 51 seconds. Norwegian Christian Blumenfelt came second, 18 seconds behind Wild, posting a half marathon time nearly 2 minutes faster. Wild collects more than $120,000 for his win. The Warriors' potential path to the NRL Grand Final will go through Penrith. This follows the Panthers beating the Roosters 19-12 in Sydney to earn a week off and await the winner of next Sunday's game between the Warriors and Knights at Eden Park. The Roosters will play Cronulla on Saturday. Former Auckland FC forward Gio Momai has signed for the Melbourne Victory in football's Men's A-League. Met Service weather for today, Monday. The short forecast for the nation till midnight. Northland and Auckland, cloudy periods with isolated showers. From Waikato to Wellington, as well as Coromandel Peninsula and the Central High Country, mainly fine. Isolated showers developing from Manawatū northwards this morning and then clearing in the evening. Bay of Plenty, mostly fine. Isolated showers east of Te Puke, clearing in the evening. From Gisborne to Wairarapa, partly cloudy with isolated showers along the ranges in Gisborne and Hawke's Bay this afternoon. A few showers may spread to the north of Gisborne City towards evening. Nelson, Marlborough and Canterbury, fine apart from a few areas of cloud in Marlborough, clearing this morning. From Buller to Fiordland, showers in Fiordland turning to rain in the evening, partly cloudy elsewhere with the odd shower across Buller and Grey. Otago and Southland, partly cloudy, with any remaining showers clearing before dawn. And for Chatham Islands, there'll be cloudy periods with a few showers throughout the day. That's your news, sport and weather. I'm Joe Gilfillan.
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7: From the Bible. That is why I'm suffering as I am. Yet this is no cause for shame, because I know whom I have believed, and I am convinced that he is able to guard what I've entrusted to him until that day. Words to live by on Rema.
8: Well, there's a word that a lot of people don't like, and that word is commitment. Therefore, if the word recommitment pops up, I suspect they like it even less. But a recommitment to the things that matter is the subject that Insight for Living is looking at this morning.
9: When the bottom drops out of life, when pain arrives uninvited and refuses to leave, we're tempted to ask, where is God in all of this? But what if suffering isn't the enemy we've always assumed it to be? What if our deepest hurts are actually clearing our vision, sharpening the things that matter most? Hi, I'm Clayton Bjellin, and today on Insight for Living, Chuck Swindoll returns to the ancient story of Job to uncover priorities worth recommitting to. Truths that hold firm even when everything else gives way. Chuck titled his message, A Recommitment to Things That Matter.
10: You'll remember we are in Job, and I'd like to read a few selected sections from the 27th and 28th chapters of Job. Great book of wisdom, mysterious book in many ways, leaves us hanging, this good man with such dreadful events that capsized his world and it absolutely ruined his family life as his 10 children were taken. He was left with his wife, who herself became disillusioned and full of grief, and then with three friends to begin with who gave him more of their mind than they could afford to lose. And then once they were silenced, it's like an interlude. When you get to chapter 27, it's like a little interlude where he has time to think for himself. And that this goes through 31, chapter 31. And then a fourth friend comes on the scene named Elihu, who again delivers what's on his mind. But I want to read just a few verses from Job 27 during this interlude, and then 28. Verse 1 of Job 27, then Job continued his discourse and said, as God lives, who has taken away my right, and the Almighty who has embittered my soul for as long as life is in me, and the breath of God is in my nostrils, my lips certainly will not speak unjustly, nor will my tongue mutter deceit. Far be it from me that I should declare you right. Till I die, I will not put away my integrity from me. Verse 11, I will instruct you in the power of God. What is with the Almighty, I will not conceal. Behold, all of you have seen it. Why then do you act foolishly? Across the page, chapter 28, verse 1, surely there is a mine for silver and a place where they refine gold. Iron is taken from the dust and copper is smelted from rock. Man puts an end to darkness and to the farthest limit he searches out the rock in gloom and deep shadow. Verse 5, the earth, from it comes food and underneath it is turned up as fire. Its rocks are the source of sapphires, and its dust contains gold. The path no bird of prey knows, nor has the falcon's eye caught sight of it. And to find out what it refers to, verse 12, wisdom. But where can wisdom be found? Where is the place of understanding? Man does not know its value, nor is it found in the land of the living. The deep says, it is not in me. And the sea says, it is not with me. Verse 20. Where then does wisdom come from? And where is the place of understanding? Verse 28. And to man he said, behold, the fear of the Lord, that is wisdom. And to depart from evil is understanding.
9: 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Chuck titled today's message, A Recommitment to Things That Matter.
10: Suffering helps us straighten out our priorities. Interestingly, the deeper the pain, often the clearer the vision. And the more crisp are the priorities that come as a result of our hurting. On the first anniversary of 9/11, you, like I, read various testimonies of real people who were touched in a real way by that very real series of atrocities. One surviving New York cop said, "As a result of the atrocities, I no longer take our liberty for granted." A middle-aged widow whose husband was killed in the World Trade Center was quoted as saying, "I now hug my children and always tell them I love them every morning and every night before we go to bed." One 48-year-old stockbroker admitted, "I've decided to hold my business and my career much more loosely, and my family and friends have become much more important." By the way, he lost several friends and many clients on 9/11. Suffering helps us straighten out our priorities. Pastor John Piper has written a book recently that I have come across. It's a book to fellow pastors. It's called Brothers, We Are Not Professionals. I love the title. In it, he talks about suffering. I quote, "Sometimes massive suffering comes so close to home that for a brief season, the fog of our foolish security clears. And we can see the sheer precipice of eternity one step away." He adds, "Those are good times for pastoral realism. Oh, how hollow much of our lives and ministry seem in those moments. The last thing we regret then is being less professional." I think the same is true in the business world. I cannot recall ever hearing one once successful professional person now struggling with cancer saying while lying on the bed, "I wish I'd spent more time at the office." If Job could speak today, I think he would verify all of this. Stop and remember. Once his children were taken in that freak tornado, and his business went belly up as a result of a cataclysmic series of events, and his health went south, covering his body with boils, and a fever rose to dangerous levels. We never hear Job lamenting his missing the turn of a deal or longing for a fat contract that would enlarge his camel caravan business. Never once. You don't think about that when you're where Job was. Suffering helps us straighten out our priorities. Therefore, I am now convinced suffering is not an enemy, it is a friend. Not until we embrace it as such will we glean its benefits. I think by now Job has begun to grasp some of the benefits. I think he now has been brought back to the things that he can recommit himself to. Interestingly, it didn't begin to happen until his friends stopped talking. They showed up, they blamed, they, if you will, even spoke sarcastically with ridicule. They pointed fingers, they lectured, they unloaded a portion of their mind they couldn't afford to lose. And by the time they finally were quiet, it all began to distill in Job's mind to the point where he, in this little interlude, began to put things together. I am learning in my years on this earth that one of the benefits of getting sick or going through times of suffering is that your focus is automatically vertical because you have to lie down horizontal. Charles Spurgeon, the great pulpiteer of London for so many years, was a flashpoint of controversy. And the newspapers and the periodicals took him on full bore. Normally, he could hold his own, but there was one occasion when it began to get the best of him. All of us have our breaking point. His wife noticed a depression that was beginning to come over him. She became concerned for him that he not lose his zeal and not miss the opportunities that were his, even while going through such hard times. And so she pulled from a portion of the Beatitudes, the section that reads, "Blessed are you when all people say all manner of evil against you. Bless and curse not. Great will be your reward." And she wrote it out in hand, by hand, on a large piece of paper, and she taped it on the ceiling of their bedroom. And he turned over in the morning, woke up, blinked his eyes, and read, "Blessed are you." And he really focused vertically on what God was saying. I think that's such a wonderful, wonderful idea. When we are flat on our back, the only way to look is up. And he stopped licking his wounds, and like Job, he began to be preoccupied with thoughts of God. For example, as you get into chapter 27 of Job, you will notice in the first 13 verses, no less than 10 times he refers to the name of God. Verse 2, "As God lives, who has taken away my right, and the Almighty." Verse 3, "As long as life is in me and the breath of God is in my nostrils." Verse 8, "What is the hope of the godless when he is cut off, when God requires his life? Will God hear his cry when distress comes upon him? Will he take delight in the Almighty?" Another reference. "Will he call on God?" Verse 11, "I will instruct you in the power of God. What is with the Almighty I will not conceal." Again in verse 13, this is the portion of a wicked man from God. "And the inheritance which tyrants receive from the Almighty." It is God. It is the Almighty. It is the Lord. It is God, over and over and over again. I count no less than 10 references in those first 13 verses, which gives me the first of 5 priorities that I think are worth remembering. Job's priorities as of this point in his life. Thinking God's thoughts is our highest goal. Thinking God's thoughts is our highest goal. I've sometimes referred to this as thinking theologically, thinking biblically. That's why I'm such a proponent of scripture memory. You can never think more acutely God's thoughts than when you quote back to him or to life situations God's word. A.W. Tozer put it very wisely. "What comes into our minds when we think about God is the most important thing about us." What do you think about when you think about God? I remember as a little boy thinking of God as the north wind, beard, cheeks puffed out, blowing the wind. Because that's what I saw on the old maps, the ancient maps that showed this presence blowing the wind of the sails of the ship and whatever. Cynthia and I know a friend who lives in China, and he sent us an email this past week. Because of his love for the Lord, I wasn't surprised to hear him say, as he described things getting a little bit darker and a little more uneasy there, he adds, "But we are not at all afraid." So many words, he writes, "My confidence in the sovereign hand of God keeps me from being afraid." What you think about God tells others a great deal about you. What do you think about God? Do you see him as the one who gives breath in your nostrils, the very giver of life? Do you see him as the one who will call all into judgment someday? Do you see him as the Almighty? Do you acknowledge his power is greater than any power that you would ever witness on this earth? It makes all the difference in the world in how you view life. Think of Job's situation. He is bankrupt. He is childless. He is friendless. His body is covered with boils. He's living with a high fever, intense pain. He is misunderstood. He is blamed. He is rejected. How in the world does he go on? His view of God keeps him going, and not what others are telling him. He recommits himself to things that matter. In a swirl of humanistic thinking, which he is given by the three friends, Eliphaz and Bildad and Zophar, he's turned that off and he is now focused on the things of God. I love that kind of thinking. In fact, he says, because he is so focused, he will not pad the record. He will not speak deceitfully. He will not tell them what is not true. That brings us to the second. Go back to verse 3. As long as life is in me and the breath of God is in my nostrils, my lips certainly will not speak unjustly, nor will my tongue mutter deceit. Far be it from me that I should declare you right. Till I die, I will not put away my integrity from me. Second priority. Walking in integrity is the only way to live. The first, thinking God's thoughts is our highest goal. The second, walking in integrity is the only way to live. He won't skate. He won't fake it. He won't deceive them. He will not lie. He will tell them the truth. One of the most refreshing and reassuring kind of people to meet are those who have gained control of their tongues. You meet one about every decade. It's the last thing that seems to get under control. I think it's the strongest muscle in our body. I had a physician talk to me after the first service, and he said, by the way, don't be hesitant in saying that anatomically it's true. The muscle makeup of the tongue makes it the strongest muscle in the body. The muscles work, and he described it for me medically, and then he said, but the muscles of the tongue work altogether differently. Most likely is anatomically the strongest muscle in the body. I had reference to, obviously, the verbal part of it, but he said, no, anatomically it's the strongest. You got a strong muscle in your mouth, and so do I. Therefore, he says, verse 4, my lips will be lips of integrity. I will not speak unjustly. My tongue will not mutter deceit. I will talk truth. Far be it from me that I should declare you right, because I believe you are wrong. And for me to call wrong right is not the good use of my tongue. It's not integrity. I hold fast my righteousness and will not let go. My heart does not reproach any of my days. What a way to live, huh? What a remarkable way to live. You get to the third priority when you get down to verse 13, to the end of this chapter. And it's a bit of a relief, by the way. Somewhere in the middle of this chapter, Job changes the subject and moves toward the subject of the wicked. He leaves his testimony and he begins to talk about the wicked. Verse 12, behold, all of you have seen it. Why then do you act foolishly? This is the portion of a wicked man from God, and the inheritance which tyrants receive from the Almighty. Though his sons are many, meaning the sons of a tyrant, they are destined for the sword. His descendants will not be satisfied with bread. His survivors will be buried because of the plague. Their widows will not be able to weep. Though he piles up silver like dust, it's the picture of the wicked getting wealthy. He piles up silver like dust and prepares garments as plentiful as the clay. He may prepare it, but the just will wear it. Isn't that a great line? He may wind up with more clothes in his closet, but he'll have to will them to us. The righteous will wind up getting them. The old nonsense that's framed around license plates. He who dies with the most.

0: the web. He now bills it during the day, and we come back in. I want to meet that guy someday. He builds this house all over the place, and you walk right through. It's just as flimsy as a spider's web. What's Job saying? What's the third priority? Realizing that wrong will not ultimately triumph. Realizing that wrong will not ultimately triumph brings us a sense of justice. What a relief that is, that the wicked are building houses of a spider's web. Verse 19, he lies down rich, but never again. He opens his eyes and it is no more. I love the proverb that says, won't you set your eyes on that which is not? For riches certainly make themselves wings. They fly away as an eagle toward heaven. There go the riches. So it is with the wicked. You say, what do you mean a wicked? Mine flew away in the last couple of years as well. Riches don't hang around, do they? And when the wicked get rich, he says, they will not ultimately triumph. Rest assured, God knows. God keeps the right record. He knows what he's about. He knows who is righteous and who is wicked. He's keeping the score. It's easy for that to get confused if you watch too much CNN. Okay, let me just say it. Be very discerning what you watch and what you read. Be very sure that the source is reliable. There are still some very straight-thinking people inside the Beltway. Not a lot of them, but there are still some who are still thinking straight. It's a pleasure at times to hear from some. Reminds me that the wicked will not ultimately triumph. Straight thinking. You won't read it in most newspapers or the periodicals that you and I take that come to our home every week or see it on your basic television newscasts. That's too extreme. No. That's straight thinking. In a world that's gotten foggy and fuzzy, it's important to think straight. Why am I yelling? I thought the other day when I was walking by my son's office and he was playing a tape of one of my messages, and I thought, let me get this door shut. And I thought, I am starting to sound more like my daddy every day. I remember looking at my dad thinking, get a life, Dad, come on. You know what I think? I think I've begun to see things clearer than I've ever seen them in my life. I don't say that out of pride. I say that out of enormous gratitude. And I find myself wrong about something every day. Doesn't mean I'm always right. But on this subject, I'm right. This is right. This is right. Ladies and gentlemen, listen. It is merely a spider's web, albeit that spider bites. It's ugly. And the webs are numerous. But the great priority is that I realize that wrong will not ultimately triumph, that in the end, God wins. And the mystery, as it begins to unfold and truth begins to emerge, we will realize his plan is right. James Russell Lowell put it so well, truth forever on the scaffold, wrong forever on the throne. Stay on the scaffold. Keep thinking straight. Keep forming priorities from the Word of God. Spend less time in the papers and more time in the Scriptures. Let God give you your agenda and help you think through how to interpret the events of our time.
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0: Now that is John Redick and Holding On. Well, believe it or not, already the 14th of September. Isn't it amazing how quickly the days go by? Yeah, the months go by, but the years. Hard to believe that 9/11, the way that we remember what happened 25 years ago with the Twin Towers, has been and gone. The Americans, of course, because that's where it happened, were very pensive over the weekend. I got to thinking about it. I was on a plane, a United plane, a week before that. And I've chatted to a couple of people over the last couple of days. How many of us have been in a place where sometime later something terrible happened, whether it was in a, you know, like on a double-decker bus in London, or whether you were in Christchurch just before the earthquake, whether you were at the Twin Towers and were up there. Many of us have been in situations where we go, you know what, there but by the grace of God. But 25 years since 9/11, that's amazing.
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5: Joshua said, "Sun, stand still." The sun stood still. From Joshua 10, verses 12 to 13. God said, "Call to me and I will answer you and show you great and mighty things which you do not know." From Jeremiah 33, verse 3. He asks you to call too. Joshua's army was battling the combined might of five hostile armies, and he was winning. But he was running out of time and needed more daylight. So he did something no one in recorded history has done before. Then Joshua spoke to the Lord in the day when the Lord delivered up the Amorites before the children of Israel. And he said in the sight of Israel, "Sun, stand still." So the sun stood still till the people had revenge upon their enemies. Is this not written in the book of Jasher? So the sun stood still in the midst of heaven and did not hasten to go down for about a whole day. And there's been no day like that, before it or after it, that the Lord heeded the voice of a man, for the Lord fought for Israel. From Joshua 10, verses 12 to 14. Like Joshua battling five kings, you may be battling discouragement, disease, despair, defeat, or death. Respond in prayer, honest, continual, and audacious prayer. You're a member of God's family. You come to Him as an heir. Confidently approach His throne. See Hebrews 4, verse 16. Earnestly make your requests known. See Philippians 4, verse 6. Not because of what you've achieved, but because of what Jesus has done on your behalf. Because Jesus shed His blood for you, you can confidently pour out your heart before God, knowing you'll get results.
1: The Word for Today with Rima. You can also read it online at rima.co.nz. Yep, it's dark outside. It's dark outside. Yep. Most Kiwis are sleeping. Most Kiwis are sleeping. But we aren't. But we aren't. Let's be friends. Overnights with Gary on Rima.

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1: In this update, there are many barriers stopping older people from having their flu vaccine. Auckland University research reveals only about 58% of New Zealanders aged over 65 have had their flu shot. Among Māori and Pasifika older adults, the flu shot rate is below 50%. Medical and Health Sciences Associate Professor Helen Patousis-Harris says the problem is multifaceted.
2: Those obstacles, getting to the services, being aware of it, getting reminders and things like that.
1: Taranaki is hoping it can retain its talent as it receives a helping hand. The government announced a $3 million regional infrastructure fund grant to the Taranaki Alliance to support procurement opportunities for local firms. It'll help them line up for big-ticket infrastructure, large contracts and to diversify the local economy. Taranaki Chamber of Commerce CEO Arun Chaudhry says they've already had interest from overseas manufacturers, but they'll approach this carefully.
3: We want to make sure that we don't export Taranaki skills because a lot of people have left the country and Taranaki.
1: A warning politicians not to forget about children's perspectives in the upcoming election on November 7. Save the Children wants parents and teachers to get children talking about political problems, even if they're not old enough to vote. Advocacy Director Jackie Southey says the engagement around elections is educational and it brings children's perspectives into the political debate.
4: We need to understand what the world is like from children's point of view, and politicians need to be accountable to children because children are their constituents even if they're not voting.
1: A case of bird flu has been detected in an Australian sea lion for the first time, raising concerns for the species' already dwindling population. The sea lion tested positive at South Australia's Seal Bay on Kangaroo Island. The development has sparked fears of a possible extinction event after seal colonies worldwide were devastated by the virus. In sport, New Zealand triathlete Hayden Wild has won his first Ironman 70.3 world title with a stunning race in Nice in a time of 3 hours 50 minutes 51 seconds. Norwegian Christian Blumenfelt came second, 18 seconds behind Wild, posting a half marathon time nearly 2 minutes faster. Wild collects more than $120,000 for his win. The Warriors' potential path to the NRL Grand Final will go through Penrith. This follows the Panthers beating the Roosters 19-12 in Sydney to earn a week off and await the winner of next Sunday's game between the Warriors and Knights at Eden Park. The Roosters will play Cronulla on Saturday. Former Auckland FC forward Gio Momai has signed for the Melbourne Victory in football's Men's A-League. Met Service weather for today, Monday. The short forecast for the nation till midnight. Northland and Auckland, cloudy periods with isolated showers. From Waikato to Wellington, as well as Coromandel Peninsula and the Central High Country, mainly fine. Isolated showers developing from Manawatū northwards this morning and then clearing in the evening. Bay of Plenty, mostly fine. Isolated showers east of Te Puke, clearing in the evening. From Gisborne to Wairarapa, partly cloudy with isolated showers along the ranges in Gisborne and Hawke's Bay this afternoon. A few showers may spread to the north of Gisborne City towards evening. Nelson, Marlborough and Canterbury, fine apart from a few areas of cloud in Marlborough, clearing this morning. From Buller to Fiordland, showers in Fiordland turning to rain in the evening, partly cloudy elsewhere with the odd shower across Buller and Grey. Otago and Southland, partly cloudy, with any remaining showers clearing before dawn. And for Chatham Islands, there'll be cloudy periods with a few showers throughout the day. That's your news, sport and weather. I'm Joe Gilfillan.
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7: There's this pressure as parents, I think we feel, to have the answers. Why does mommy have a disease? Will I get the disease? What is why would God allow this? And it was, hey, mommy feels that way a lot of times. And you know what? I'm still upset. You know, I get angry at God too.
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9: 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This is Family Life Today. So as we've shared before, we're out this week, but our good friend Cheryl is currently sitting in and bringing great conversations that inspire you to act.
8: She sure is. So check out this discussion with John and Kina Aragon, and I'm sure it's going to be good.
10: Even the best spouses will disappoint us, will misunderstand us, will hurt us, and they were never meant to carry the weight of fulfilling us. There is only one love that never fails, that never disappoints, that never falters. And our guests are here today to help us unpack God's enduring love, because if we anchor ourselves in His love, then that will help us love those imperfect people around us very well. John and Kina Aragon. It's Aragon, right?
11: Yes.
10: Okay, great. I said it right. Yes. Yeah. And John, you're actually Jonathan, correct?
12: Yeah, Jonathan, but John, but, you know, it'd be John Aragon, if you want to get...
10: Aragon.
12: Aragon, yes.
10: I love that. I like the way you say it, too. I love the accent that comes through. You're from Colombia,
12: yeah,
10: right?
12: Yeah, Colombia. Yes,
10: right. Me. And you are...
11: From everywhere. I'm from the Philippines. I was born there, Puerto Rico and Jamaica.
10: Kina, you are like every tribe, tongue, and nation
11: Correct.
10: Around the throne.
11: Yes, that's what, yes, yes. That's the fulfillment right there.
10: Right. So before we start talking about your book, I would love to know a little bit more about you. I'm just now meeting you, and I know you've been here before, but maybe the audience that has come along since then, they would like to get to know you as well. So tell us a little bit about yourself and tell us how you met.
11: Oh, yes. Okay. So then that means I get to tell us.
10: Oh,
11: tell
10: okay.
11: you guys
10: right.
11: how we met. Okay.
10: Okay.
11: Yep. No, I was born in the Philippines, like I said, but raised here in Orlando, not too far from here.
10: Okay.
11: Was raised with my mom, dad, older sister. And so being Filipina, you know, it's pretty normal to be Catholic. And so was raised in the Catholic Church, went to Catholic school and all of that. Around the time of, I want to say middle school, I was asking questions about faith, about how do we know what's, you know, true and what's not. And at that time, I didn't feel very satisfied with the answers I was getting of things of just, you know, just have faith. And I was like, but how do I know what, which one am I supposed to have faith in? Like which religion or whatever. But to be honest, I was still just very much in a place of, I want to just be accepted and find places of where I belong and where I can find identity. And for me, that was academics and sports. And so, was always an athlete and was pretty good. So I that's really where I found like a sense of home or belonging. And that carried over into going into this big public school in Orlando and was really on the same trajectory until I met a friend on my volleyball team who shared the gospel with me. And yeah, nothing's been the same since. So I've been walking with the Lord since I was 16. I'm 37 now.
10: Oh, that's wonderful.
11: What's the math on that?
10: That's 21
11: years.
10: 21
11: years.
10: Okay.
11: Yes.
10: Yeah, you are too young.
11: Yeah. Carry the one.
10: Right.
11: Yeah. So, yeah, I've just been walking with the Lord ever since and went to USF in Tampa for school and so lived there. And after I graduated, that's when I met John, just through a bunch of mutual friends. And we hung out a lot in community and got to know each other just by a lot of us. We were very privileged. A lot of us in our early 20s were just, you know, single and able to go places and do stuff. We had time. So.
10: And you weren't broke? Cause I was.
11: I was broke, college and after, like pretty much, because I lived with a bunch of women in the same house, and it was just such a precious time because we were all growing in our faith, and broke at the same time. So it was like just the joy of the simple things, and just, you know, back then I could stay up till 2 a.m. and talk about, you know, the Bible and Jesus, and you know, still go to work the next day. Now I can't quite hang like that, but those were, you know, really sweet days, and that's
7: that's around the time I met John. And so, yeah, we got to know each other in community and it sort of organically developed that way.
10: The reason that why we're here, you know, we're here to talk about your book, which is called, I want to make sure I get it right. So I am not even going to try to do this from memory. It is Love Has a Story, 100 Meditations on the Enduring Love of God. And I was doing a little bit of background research on the two of you and I came across your book trailer. First of all, is that you speaking on the book trailer? Is that your voice?
11: Yeah.
10: Okay. Well, as I'm listening to you, I'm like, oh, he has a radio voice for sure. So it had to be him. So, but you said something that really struck a nerve with me. You said you felt like you had no business writing a book about the love of God. So first of all, can you unpack that for us? Tell us a little bit about what you meant when you made that statement.
7: Yes. The most difficult thing for me, I think, in my 21 years of walking with Jesus has been truly believing in my bones, in my heart of hearts, that God actually likes me, that he actually loves me, that he delights in me. So I know the passages, I can quote the scripture. Sure. I know what it says. I know what the scripture says. I know what God has said. And I believe it. But it's like the man that said to Jesus about, you know, and his son couldn't be healed. And he's like, you know, if you can heal him. And Jesus is like, if I can, okay.
11: I believe, but
7: help my unbelief. Right. And that's truly when I think about really basing my identity on being the beloved of God, being a beloved daughter of God. That has been my biggest struggle. And everything that I think all the other struggles that just come with being human and being broken, being sinful, a lot of them, I think, flow out of that misalignment.
10: You know, I have been spending a lot of time in the identity scriptures for the last, I want to say the last year. So, you know, Ephesians 1, 2, and 3, and Colossians, and what have you, all of those things that, and, you know, Romans chapter 8, all of those things that really talk about who we are to God. I always stop at Paul's prayer, that my prayer is that you be strengthened to know what is the height, the depth, the breadth, and the width of God's great love for you. Because there's so much of life that comes at us that tells us something different, that paints a different story for us. But God says, I love you. So how did you begin to experience his love in the struggle that you were having with not even believing that he delighted in you and loved you?
7: Yeah, I mean, there's always been, love has always had a witness every moment, you know, every day of my life. I've always had someone in my life, whether it was my grandmother or my parents or whatever, showing me love in some way. But I think there's this really significant pivot for me that happened probably around 2019. And John and I say that we had about 5 or 6 years where the Lord had us take several seats in the sense of we just had emergency after emergency. Mm. My health declined. That's a whole story in and of itself. And so my health declining, experiencing deportation in our family, experiencing injustices, experiencing friendship fallouts, financial strain. It was just, you name it. It was just back to back. Back to back. And when all of those things were being stripped from us in a time where we were still, you know, young-ish, I think I had just turned 30 and very still excited about the Lord and very involved in various ministries. And all of a sudden it's like, I have to say no to this. I have to say no to that. I have to quit my job. I have to just take care of my health. My job is to stay alive now for multiple years. Mm-hmm. And so through that experience, God put into my life first a professional counselor and then a trauma therapist that both of them have just been really pivotal in terms of connecting me to my own story, my family of origin stuff. So when I say, man, the love of God has been one of the hardest things for me to grasp for myself over the last 21 years, I have a better understanding now because of the last 6 or so years of that counseling and therapy and story work. I have a better understanding of why that might be the case, you know, and I have a lot more compassion for myself that I think Jesus has had for me all along that, you know, I just really think God has so much more compassion for us than we have for ourselves. And so now I'm able to look at my story and go, yeah, that makes sense why it might be hard to believe you know, God the Father really likes me. God loves me. And so it was between the counseling, the therapy, and then honestly, John, is not to be cliche at all. Like, he has been like a shield for me, truly, whether there's been cases of spiritual abuse or slander or just various things, even within the many ER trips we've taken, hospitalizations, five surgeries and so on. He has always been just that voice for me, to speak up for me when I can't speak up for myself. And also just that person that is constantly reminding me who I am. I struggle with PTSD or complex PTSD. Sure. And so I have really sometimes really dark moments where I can beat up on myself in a really unhealthy way. And he's just been this steady kind of presence that's like, I'm not going anywhere. You don't scare me. You can't talk to my wife like that, you know, after I'm beating myself up. He's just been such a shield. I think that's the image for me. So that incarnateness, that's not a word, but the incarnateness of my husband, and then of various friends along the way, I think, showing me the love of God through just staying.
10: But for the person who maybe doesn't have a circle like that, who doesn't have a spouse who loves them like Christ loved the church, and how would they begin to experience the love of God through their circumstances?
7: Yeah, I mean, the first thing that came to mind, well, there's multiple images that just flashed through my mind of these times just in my prayer closet, or these times of, you know, for lack of better terms, just throwing a fit before God, right? Lamenting. Being snot-nosed like a little kid, just like, God, how could you? You know, saying the crass language towards God and saying all the things that you think might be illegal to say to the holy God of the universe, getting to a point where I'm so pushed over the edge that I have to be honest. Like, there's no, you know, gloves are off. It's Jacob wrestling with God, right?
10: It's David saying, okay, singing, mind you, not just saying, but singing, when are you going to kill my neighbor? Right? Like, when are you going to take care of this?
7: Yeah.
10: Okay, but I trust in you, but you need to deal with this. Okay,
7: right. Yes. Or the psalmist is being like, God never sleeps, and also wake up, God.
10: And also wake up, God, right? Exactly.
7: Yeah. So I think there's just so many moments that just flashed through my mind as you were speaking, where you're just in this place. And I really do think of Jacob wrestling with the angel of the Lord, with God himself, in that desolate place of desperation where he thinks his brother Esau is going to kill him for all the wrong that he has done to his own brother. And he wrestles with the Lord all night. And I think there's something obviously that God blesses and honors in your willingness and my willingness to get onto the quote unquote wrestling mat with God and to go, how could you? Like, what are you doing? I'm struggling with insomnia, but you say you give sleep to your beloved. Right. So what does that mean about me? Am I not your beloved?
10: Yeah. Right.
7: And so I think poetry is my native tongue, and really, so I end up writing poems of lament often. And I think there's just been a deeper and deeper honesty in my relationship with God, in my prayers with God, that has opened a door. That lament has been, yeah, it's like you're experiencing the death of the various losses that you're experiencing. But when we're willing to go through that death and name those losses, it's a little bit like throwing a funeral, right? You're when someone dies, you throw a funeral for them. You honor their life. You honor the loss. You honor your grief. And so our experience, I know for both of us, has been this continual and deeper naming of the various losses that have come, and the losses that one loss even encompasses, right? Because it's never singular.
10: Right.
7: And that's not just the deaths, the actual physical deaths of loved ones that we're experiencing. We're talking about, you know, all the other things we've just mentioned. But when we're willing to name those losses, it's like we get a chance to throw a funeral for them. Mm-hmm. But if you don't admit that that dream, that that joy that you used to have, that that thing or that person, that that relationship, that hope is dead, then you're not going to throw a funeral for it, meaning you're not going to lament and you're not going to have the chance to then experience lowercase r resurrections of those things.
10: Right, because on every side of the grave is resurrection.
7: Correct.
10: It really is. Yeah. And not just that it's dead, but also that it mattered, because that's what you're saying. Like this really mattered to me. And this has been stripped away from me and I don't like it. So what I hear you say is be honest.
7: Yeah.
10: Be honest with God. During a season in my life, I lived in the Psalms. I absolutely lived in the Psalms. And I think that's where I began to respect David's relationship with the Lord so much, because he was so honest with God about what he was feeling, what he was experiencing, and he gave that up to the Lord. And the Lord stepped right in the middle of there and brought healing and remembrance of how big he is, how faithful he is, and how much he loves. So I like that. And that's a good starting place. But John, would you like to add anything to that? Like, what about the person that's struggling? Like, what could they do?
12: I mean, you said it well, and Kina spoke to it. God's always writing with a redemptive arc, but then we have to deal with the unresolved subplots of our stories. And to Kina's point, going before the Lord with that level of honesty and even crass language and asking God, do you even care? Like, where are you? I'll share this because I think it's appropriate. During the years when we were dealing with just health crisis after health crisis, our daughter, who is now 10, at the time was 6, and she was struggling to believe whether or not God was good. And one of her questions, and hopefully this resonates for anyone who's listening, was, how is God good? How is God good if mommy has a disease? And in her young 6, 7-year-old way, she was struggling to believe that God was good, but her circumstance wasn't reflecting it. And I think we see this throughout scripture. We see it with David, we see it with Job, we see it with so many others, that God often brings deliverance from the trial while you're still in the trial.
10: Yes.
12: And the longing that our souls have to desire God, not for the things that he can give us, but for God himself.
10: Yes.
12: And getting to that point requires death in all ways, shapes, and forms, where you're brought to the end of yourself. And it's, you know, you wrestling with the angel of the Lord, like, God, where are you? God, do you see me? Do you care? And that's where God can do his best work. But it feels like death because it's supposed to.
10: So how do you explain that to a 6-year-old? Like, if I'm thinking as a parent, my daughter's father, my first husband, passed away when she was 13. And this was after a time when they were estranged from one another because of something he did. So she was just beginning to recover a relationship that was very important to her. And then he died. I imagine a 6-year-old who's struggling with feelings, and their feelings are big and they don't know how to put their feelings into words, asking a very real question, doesn't have the complexity of thought to think that through. So how do you explain that as a parent? How would I explain that to a child?
7: Yes, I have a very vivid memory of this. Not that there's only been one conversation. There's been many conversations. Sure. But as John was saying, JL, was our daughter, was wrestling with, one, we had to move from Tampa to Orlando. So for her, her world was Tampa, her neighborhood friends. We took her away from everything. And so she's struggling with that. She's struggling with having seen me for years beyond the couch or in bed, dealing with chronic fatigue, chronic pain, in and out of surgeries and so on. And she also wanted a sibling, and now I can't have children. And so she knows, oh, I don't get to have a little brother or sister like everybody else. And so I remember there's this pressure as parents, I think we feel, to have the answers and to be like, okay, well, I have I've been walking with Jesus for X amount of years. I've been studying. I should be prepared for this, right? Like I should know. But for me, like my parenting verse has always been James, I think it's 1:5 of if any of you lacks wisdom. Mm-hmm. And as parents, you got to know you lack wisdom. Like, yes. I don't know what to say right now. Just ask God and he'll give it. And there was this one day and she was 6. I remember this. She was just dealing with her attitude and it was so outside of her normal, you know, happy-go-lucky kind of personality. Mm-hmm. And I remember kind of freaking out inside at first and being like, okay, do I discipline hard here? Do I, you know, do I lay down the law or do I try to give this, you know, sort of a mini apologetics class to a 6-year-old mm-hmm. in terms of like why God is good or how do I, okay, Lord. And so I kind of took a pause and was like, Lord, help. Mm-hmm. And what I think God brought to mind was that Kina, your experience of me and my goodness has been through this long journey of being willing to lament. Mm-hmm. Allow her to have unanswered questions and let her into the fact that you yourself don't know the answers. Why does mommy have a disease? Will I get the disease? What is going, like, mm-hmm. why would God allow this? And so instead of giving her the, well, you know, technically the scripture says that, mm-hmm. I was like,
13: we live in a broken world, blah, blah, blah.
7: Yes. And I'm like, it all starts in Genesis 3. And

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0: And that is Kane and Living Water, just on 20 to 4. How was church yesterday? Did someone come up to you after church and ask you to do something? And you immediately said, oh, look, I'm sorry, look, I'm not able to do that. I'm just, we were busy. There's only 102 sleeps till Christmas. There's a lot going on. But the real reason that you said no was because you don't feel qualified to do it. You look at everybody else around you, you go, yep, ask someone else. They're good people. If people knew what you were really like, you think, they wouldn't ask you. But Noah got drunk. Jonah ran away. Peter had a temper. David had an affair. Paul was a murderer, and Jacob was a cheater. And of course, Thomas was a doubter. God doesn't call the qualified, he qualifies the called. Think about that.
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1: Your emotions play a special role in your life. Sometimes emotions actually trigger us at random moments because something's happened. Every emotion is in fact an invitation to have a conversation with your Father. Let me say that again. Every emotion is an invitation to have a conversation with your Father. And I heard this from a preacher friend of mine. It changed my approach because when I'm angry, mad, disheartened, I know I can have an actual conversation with my Father and ask Him, God, what are you trying to do? What are you trying to expose me to? And that, my friend, is kingdom. That, my friend, is when you start to invite the Holy Spirit in deep places in your life to address root issues. You and I get to heal quicker and feel more free when we have conversations with our Father. 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
1: Now, Bill Gaither wrote some amazing hymns, and I was thinking about that as Sophia Speedy was singing that song, Troubled Seas, because Bill's written a number of them, and in an interview that I did with him, I asked him, was there a song that he had written that didn't become a hit and he thought should have become a hit? Because I guess many of them sort of write songs, think, yeah, that's going to be a hit, like, you know, He Lives, hymns like that you kind of know. He Touched Me would be another one. And he said, yeah. He wrote a song called I Believe, Help Thou Mine Unbelief. And he said he had kind of hoped that would be a hit because it's something that all of us suffer from. I Believe, Help Thou My Unbelief. 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I think you'll like it. Well, I hope you will.

0: keeping you in the know. This is Rima News.
1: In this update, there are many barriers stopping older people from having their flu vaccine. Auckland University research reveals only about 58% of New Zealanders aged over 65 have had their flu shot. Among Māori and Pasifika older adults, the flu shot rate is below 50%. Medical and Health Sciences Associate Professor Helen Patousis-Harris says the problem is multifaceted.
2: Those obstacles, getting to the services, being aware of it, getting reminders and things like that.
1: Taranaki is hoping it can retain its talent as it receives a helping hand. The government announced a $3 million regional infrastructure fund grant to the Taranaki Alliance to support procurement opportunities for local firms. It'll help them line up for big-ticket infrastructure, large contracts and to diversify the local economy. Taranaki Chamber of Commerce CEO Arun Chowdhury says they've already had interest from overseas manufacturers, but they'll approach this carefully.
3: We want to make sure that we don't export Taranaki skills because a lot of people have left the country and Taranaki.
1: A warning politicians not to forget about children's perspectives in the upcoming election on November 7. Save the Children wants parents and teachers to get children talking about political problems, even if they're not old enough to vote. Advocacy Director Jackie Sarthy says the engagement around elections is educational and it brings children's perspectives into the political debate.
4: We need to understand what the world is like from children's point of view, and politicians need to be accountable to children because children are their constituents even if they're not voting.
1: A case of bird flu has been detected in an Australian sea lion for the first time, raising concerns for the species' already dwindling population. The sea lion tested positive at South Australia's Seal Bay on Kangaroo Island. The development has sparked fears of a possible extinction event after seal colonies worldwide were devastated by the virus. In sport, New Zealand triathlete Hayden Wild has won his first Ironman 70.3 world title with a stunning race in Nice in a time of 3 hours 50 minutes 51 seconds. Norwegian Christian Blumenfelt came second, 18 seconds behind Wild, posting a half marathon time nearly 2 minutes faster. Wild collects more than $120,000 for his win. The Warriors' potential path to the NRL Grand Final will go through Penrith. This follows the Panthers beating the Roosters 19-12 in Sydney to earn a week off and await the winner of next Sunday's game between the Warriors and Knights at Eden Park. The Roosters will play Cronulla on Saturday. Former Auckland FC forward Gio Momai has signed for the Melbourne Victory in football's Men's A-League. Met Service weather for today, Monday, the short forecast for the nation till midnight. Northland and Auckland, cloudy periods with isolated showers. From Waikato to Wellington, as well as Coromandel Peninsula and the Central High Country, mainly fine. Isolated showers developing from Manawatū northwards this morning and then clearing in the evening. Bay of Plenty, mostly fine. Isolated showers east of Te Puke, clearing in the evening. From Gisborne to Wairarapa, partly cloudy with isolated showers along the ranges in Gisborne and Hawke's Bay this afternoon. A few showers may spread to the north of Gisborne City towards evening. Nelson, Marlborough and Canterbury, fine apart from a few areas of cloud in Marlborough, clearing this morning. From Buller to Fiordland, showers in Fiordland turning to rain in the evening, partly cloudy elsewhere with the odd shower across Buller and Grey. Otago and Southland, partly cloudy, with any remaining showers clearing before dawn. And for Chatham Islands, there'll be cloudy periods with a few showers throughout the day. That's your news, sport and weather. I'm Joe Gilfillan.
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6: From the Bible. This is to my Father's glory, that you bear much fruit, showing yourselves to be my disciples. Words to live by on Rema.
7: Here's some data for you. Over a third of Americans surveyed have a garage that is so cluttered. Oh, did they look at my garage? I think they did. But you can't even park your car in there. Mm-hmm. ooh, that hurts because I park outside the garage.
8: Obviously, so it's a pretty common issue.
7: That obviously. An estimated 12 days each year are spent searching for lost or misplaced items. 12 days.
8: Oh, my goodness.
7: That's ridiculous. Household clutter is a widespread problem. Did you know? With over 70% of people worldwide feeling overwhelmed by it. The average American doesn't wear 82%. 82% of the stuff in their closet. That, again, would be true of me. Man, it's like they just called me. Survey of one. And today we want to talk to you about how to correct that. I love the title of Josh's book, Uncluttered Faith, Own Less, Love More, and Make an Impact in Your World. That sounds perfect.
8: And we're going to talk about all of this without shaming you. So don't turn away because you feel guilty.
7: Me.
8: There's going to be inspiration here because there's a higher purpose to getting rid of our stuff and living with less clutter. And our guest is Joshua Becker, who's a best-selling author, speaker, and founder of the website Becoming Minimalist. And we'll be talking about one of his books, Uncluttered Faith, Own Less, Love More, and Make an Impact in Your World.
7: Joshua, welcome back to Focus.
9: Well, it is good to be here. Thank you so much.
7: Listen, I mean, you are this minimalist expert. Now, Kimberly, your wife's in the audience, so I'll be looking at her like, is she surviving in this minimalist environment?
9: There you go.
7: Now, talk to that idea, that data I just gave. 82% of the stuff in people's closets they don't wear?
9: Yeah.
7: Seriously.
9: Yeah, and you mentioned the garage stat about 33% can't park in their garage.
7: This is tender.
9: Well, the part I was going to add to it, which makes it even more fascinating, is that the average American home has tripled in size in the last 50 years, and we still can't park in our garages. Mm-hmm. Really, I mean, when you think about it, how much stuff we own, like never in human history have human beings owned as much stuff as we do today, and whether it's improving our lives or not, I think is an important question we should be asking.
7: I guess the right question is why. I mean, that'd be a good place to start, just to say, you know, if I've got my garage full of stuff, what does that say about my ability to declutter?
9: Well, that is a good question. I think that there are different reasons. Different people struggle with difficulty decluttering. I think the most important truth that it communicates to us is that stuff can never satisfy. Mm-hmm. And every ad is telling us our lives will be better if we buy whatever they're selling. And so we believe it slowly, subtly. And we keep accumulating these things, thinking that our lives will be better. And in reality, they don't improve all that much. And so rather than thinking, hey, maybe accumulating more, which is what Jesus told us, isn't the way to a better way of life, we just keep accumulating more and more and more.
7: Well, let's get to that benefit. I mean, the Lord did indicate that it's good not to be encumbered by a lot of stuff. I mean, he did that with the rich man who was saying, how do I get into heaven? Well, sell all your possessions and follow me.
9: Yeah,
7: I would see Jesus as pretty much a minimalist when it came to stuff. But speak to the spiritual element here and what we're trying to overcome with our appetite.
9: Yeah. So let me speak to the spiritual element and what Jesus had to say about money and possessions. I grew up in a Christian home. I was a pastor for 15 years. I knew full well what Jesus had to say about possessions and money and being generous to the poor and life is not found in the abundance of possessions and sell your things and give to the poor. Come follow me. You'll have treasures in heaven. And for some reason, I used to read all of those instructions. And for some reason, my thought was, man, Jesus really wants me to live a miserable life today. Like, I can see how that would help the poor. I can see how that would give me treasures in heaven. Like, it makes sense in that way. But man, my life is going to be boring and miserable if I have to sacrifice everything. Until we started actually living that out and we got rid of 60 to 70% of our possessions. And when we did, I discovered, lo and behold, that Jesus knew exactly what he was talking about, that life is better. It's more freer. We have more energy and focus. We can find more fulfillment and meaning. And once you know, just like everything else, Jesus knew the best way for us to live. So that's what Uncluttered Faith is about. It's not a negative view of materialism so much as it is, hey, let's look at the life that Jesus was actually inviting us to live.
7: You had a friend, I think, or a woman that you mentioned in the book named Amy, who was at a big box retailer.
10: And she had an epiphany in the parking lot. Now, I've had an epiphany in one of those parking lots, but I don't think it was the same one. Like, what am I doing here?
9: Yeah.
10: But what was her epiphany?
9: Yeah, Amy's a great story. She's the first story in the book. And most of my other books, I start with my own story of discovering minimalism. And Amy's is just Amy Slinker-Smith is her name. The short version of her story, they had tried for years to have a child. They finally had a son named Zach. She continued to work full time. He worked full time. And she said that she went through this thought process of, man, we spent years trying to have this child. And I just see him in the mornings when I drop him off at daycare and bring him home for dinner and put him to bed. And she said, there must be a better way. Mm. And so she found minimalism. She found decluttering to try to free up her life and to free up her time at home to be with her family and to be with her son. And one day on her way home from work, she stops in the parking lot to run in, as she said she did every single week. And it's raining. She gets out of the car. She's going to get Zach out of the back seat and run in. And she just stopped before she opened the door. And she thought to herself, I don't actually need anything more. Like, I have enough at home already. And so she got back in the car and she drove away. And I think it's a wonderful observation and an illustration and metaphor about so many of our lives, that we're sacrificing time with the Lord, we're sacrificing time with our kids, we're sacrificing time serving and volunteering because of the things that we want to buy and we want to accumulate. And I just had this picture of like rain falling on us, like the symbolism of new life and a fresh new way to approach life. So,
10: well, what you're connecting is that fact that when you declutter, you can lower your stress and anxiety.
9: Yeah. Yeah, because the message from the world is the exact opposite. Like, the more you'll have, the easier life will be, the happier life will be. But all of the studies, I mean, UCLA, Princeton, Psychology, they go on and on. The more clutter we have, the more stress we feel. Like, literally, the hormones spike in our system when we're surrounded by things that are calling for our attention. And so the less that we own, the more calm and refreshed and rested that we feel. And so there's a very direct connection there for sure.
10: You created a series of, I think, steps to follow for people who want to practice minimalism. Is it the Becker Method?
9: Yeah, so the Becker Method is a way to approach decluttering your home. And honestly, what I have discovered in my life is that the best way to realize the benefits of owning less, the invitation, the blessings that Jesus invites us to, is to actually start owning less.
10: So, yeah, that's good.
9: So yeah, the approach is number one, like, just get convinced on the benefits of owning less, that this is something that you want to happen in your home. And then the approach is, a lot of people, when they think about decluttering, they think about, yeah, I got to do my garage or my basement or my attic, or yeah, I go through all the photos in the basement. And I say, no, no, you don't have to start by getting rid of the hardest thing in your home. Like, declutter your bedroom, your bathroom, your closet. Like, start in those easier lived-in spaces so you can start to feel the benefits of owning less. And then you'll kind of build up that muscle and that momentum and motivation to eventually get to the garage and the attic and the storage unit.
10: I think it's great. Yeah. What are some of those other steps?
9: There's steps about noticing the benefits and articulating the benefits as we own less. I think it's really important to reinforce even something as simple as, hey, my kitchen is easier to clean now that there's less Tupperware in the cupboard. Hey, my living room is more relaxing now that there isn't as so much stuff in there. Hey, it's easier to pick out clothes in the morning because there's less clothes hanging in it. It's easier to do laundry. Like, the more we notice those benefits, the more motivated we become to discover this freedom in other places.
10: So as you've talked to people, especially when you're a pastor, were you kind of talking with people about this when you were pastoring?
9: No. I was a pastor for 13 years before discovering minimalism. Actually, it was my unsaved neighbor who introduced me to minimalism. And so
10: God works in mysterious ways.
9: Indeed.
10: But go ahead. What did he say?
9: So I had about 3.5 years where I was pastoring and writing about minimalism. And certainly this seeped into a number of my sermons and conversations. But, you know, once a pastor, always a pastor, I hope. And so I just feel like I have a different ministry.
10: Well, I was
9: going
10: to say, there's probably two types. I mean, Jean and I are very different this way. I throw everything away to where she's got to reach in the trash to pull out phone numbers that I throw away off stickies. So she's like, can you just run it by me before you do that? Mm-hmm. And so I think I can be on the extreme throwaway side. But when you get to that point, where maybe even in your marriage, you have very different perspectives about that, and you could be foolish in that, and you could be wise. So Speak to both aspects of the one that would be less hurried to throw things away or give things away versus the person who's chucking it out the house as fast as it comes in.
9: Yeah, so true, isn't it? And I think that this is no different than most other aspects of marriage. Like, you can be on different wavelengths entirely, but Kim and I, like, we were on board for owning less and wanting to declutter our home. And I always think, if I wanted to get rid of 80% of our stuff, Kim wanted to get rid of 50% of our stuff. And so, like, the first 50% went pretty well.
10: Yeah, you're negotiating.
9: Exactly. And it's that way in almost everything, right? Like, we both want to be involved at church, but what does that mean? Like, how many nights a week, and where are we serving? And we want to raise our kids the same way, but when do we spank and when do we don't? Like, finding those fine lines. And so minimalism, decluttering is the same way. I think there's always going to be one who's a little bit more passionate than the other. I think that we learn from each other, and we respect one another. It's always easier to see everyone else's clutter than it is to see our own. And so always taking that humble attitude in of, hey, you own too much of this, and yeah, but you have way too many tools, and you keep buying things in the garage, and so who cares if I have more cookware, you know? So I think finding those conversations is important.
10: Sounds like you've had those conversations.
9: Indeed.
8: And Joshua, you kind of touched on this earlier, but there's a mindset of greed that you say is not just for the well-to-do, but it's actually pretty common to man. I don't have any problem believing that, but just not about myself.
9: Mm-hmm.
8: So what's the problem with greed?
9: Yeah. Isn't that true? No one ever admits to be greedy. A little bit like money. No one loves money. Everyone just wants more of it. Yeah, exactly. Yeah, greed, I think, is a pretty important conversation. Jesus says it this way: be on your guard against all kinds of greed. And then he says, because life does not consist in an abundance of possessions. And the story that he uses to make that point is the story of the farmer who has a really bountiful harvest, and he builds bigger barns, and then he says, I'm going to eat, drink, and be merry. And then God says, you fool, today your life will be taken from you. And then Jesus says that this is how it will be with anyone who stores up things for themselves but is not rich towards God.
8: Mm.
9: And I think that there is a lot for us to learn in that parable, because he was really successful in business. He had a lot of crops come in, a lot of extra money come in, and he thinks to himself, just like most of us would, let's build the business, let's build the bigger barn, let's get the bigger house. And Jesus says, no, life is not found in abundance of possessions. Be on your guard against all kinds of greed. You know, the really humbling fact about that is that a barn in the New Testament times would have been about 500 square feet. And yet we're living in 2,000 square foot homes, and it's still not enough stuff for us. And we continue to expand and expand. And I think we need to be on guard more than we think we do.
10: Mm. You know, in a different but similar application, you had a friend who I think was in the construction business. So taking this even a step further, describe his situation and how, you know, he had to get a handle on what was going on in his own life.
9: It is really a sad story, but a perfect story of like what I want to try to communicate.
10: Mm-hmm.
9: Let me set it up by saying this. The average American spends 10 minutes a day on faith-based practices. That counts personal devotion and corporate, going to church, less than 10 minutes a day. But the average American spends more than 2 hours a day on their physical possessions, whether it be managing, cleaning, shopping, whatever it might be. So I had a friend, and him and his wife, two children, they were really involved at church. He quit his job. He starts a construction company. The construction company becomes really successful, so successful that he starts working weekends. At first, it starts as a Saturday. Then it moves into a Sunday. Suddenly, he's working on weekends, making more money than he ever thought he would make, becoming more worldly successful than he ever had in his life. But as is the case in so many of our lives, church becomes the very first thing that gets cut out, and spiritual practices and faith-based stuff. And they're divorced. He hardly sees his kids anymore. I can't remember the last time he's been to church. I think it's a very perfect example of sometimes the death that we experience isn't just, you know, the wage of sin is death, and it isn't always just a physical death. Sometimes I think when we get too busy chasing after the world and what it offers, we suffer spiritual death quicker than we think.
10: I think, you know, the autopsy is always easier because you can cut the body open and figure out what happened. And so my point in mentioning it in that kind of way is there are other things in play for that poor guy that is driving him toward that in the moment. He's obviously not seeing the neon signs. Caution, wait, no need for more.
9: Right.
10: So how do we balance that appetite and have wisdom, as the scripture would say, Proverbs, the Lord would tell us, to have wisdom? I was just with a doctor of mine, a friend who's also my dermatologist, but I asked him how he's doing, because the last time I saw him, he was super busy, overworked, not seeing the family, that kind of situation. And he said, you know what? I'm making less money, but I'm controlling my hours now. I've just cut back. That's a guy who caught it. But speak to that need to assess where you're at, both for a man and a woman, and to say, okay, I don't need more.
9: Yeah, and no easy answers here. I think we rely on the Holy Spirit. I think that's why it's so important that we're in prayer and that we're in constant communion with Him, because our capacities are very different, and what one person might be able to accomplish in their life is different than what someone else might be able to accomplish. And so I think we're always like spending time with the Lord, spending time in quiet, allowing Him to speak into our hearts. I think what we need to do is we need to define success differently. Success in the world's eyes is more stuff, more money, more power. But in God's eyes, success is, am I becoming more like Christ? And am I accomplishing the good work that He prepared in advance for me to do? And sometimes that means I'm working long hours, I'm putting in time in my career and in my self-growth. Other times it means I'm taking a step back and I'm focusing more on my faith and on my health. John Wesley says, if your focus on work and money is ever affecting your physical and spiritual health, then it's becoming something that is keeping you from Christ and following Him. And so I think the question we need to be constantly asking ourselves is, am I becoming more like Christ? Am I accomplishing what God called me to do, or am I just chasing all the things that the world offers?
10: It's so good. I think one of our challenges as Christians is to prioritize people over material things. I mean, everybody has that challenge, but Christians have it probably in ways that are a little more difficult to manage because I think especially for men, we are into performance. So for us to be able to get the bonus, to do the thing, to work hard, to get the, you know, the promotion, whatever it might be, is really important to us. Prioritizing people over those things can be a little more difficult. Speak to that. And I think you even had a story, I think a woman named Donna, that kind of plays into this. But speak to those things. Prioritizing people. Really, Joshua?
9: Yeah.
10: I'd rather just do what I need to do to make money.
9: Yeah. And let me mention, I don't think we've said it quite yet, but it's so important. Minimalism is not about giving up ambition. For me, it's just the opposite. I want to own fewer things. I want to remove the distractions of the things that don't matter so I can direct more passion and more ambition towards those things that actually do matter.
10: That's good.
9: In life. And family, making a difference, expanding the kingdom of God. I think when we begin living our lives aligned with those greater passions, we accomplish even more than chasing what the world would offer to us. You mentioned Donna. Donna was a woman that I knew at church in Wisconsin. Donna was a pediatric nurse. Her husband was an elder at the church. She delivered one night a child with incredible special needs. The mom of the baby immediately left the child at the hospital. Donna goes home and tells her husband about this and says, I think God is calling us to adopt this baby. And so they pray about it. They make the decision to do it. 6 months later, the husband dies tragically and unexpectedly. And it was one of the first times in life where I'm like, man, if God is real, I don't understand this. Like, I was like, what is going on here? Donna had to commit her whole life to raising this special needs. She had two other daughters. And I think of Donna now 25 years later. And, you know, if you were to look at her from the outside, there's no worldly success. Like, there's nothing externally where you're like, man, she is nailing life and she's getting everything just right. Like, just nothing external that you would say. A small home, you know, modest clothes. But I look at Donna and, like, she looks like Jesus. She lives like I think Jesus would live, caring for the least of these. And I think what it means to follow Christ looks very different from what it means to chase after the world.
10: Well, let me press
9: that. She's a perfect
10: example. Yeah, I mean, that's a beautiful story. And again, we see it through a different filter, right? Mm-hmm. What is success? How do we measure that? Comfort tends to be the key. And, you know, I may not wear that shirt, not to belittle all this, but, or I may not need that tool, or but someday I might. So I keep it there and I add more to it because someday I might. Speak to that issue of comfort in the Christian life versus success in Christ and what that looks like. I think we're pretty muddled on that today. I know I am because comfort is comfortable.
9: Yeah. Comfort is...
10: unlike Donna.
9: Unlike Donna, who I think lived a difficult life, but I don't think she would trade it for anything. And I think she has a joy and a fulfillment and significance in life that many of us think the world will provide, but never will. And so I think rewards today and rewards in heaven.
10: How do we learn to be content in that lack of worldly comfort and say, okay, Lord, you've got me, you've got this. I'm going to do these hard things because that's what I believe you're calling me to do.
9: In Matthew 13, there's the parable of the

0: story of the kingdom, the story of the parable is, no, you need to sell all of that to afford the pearl. You need to sell all of your things to buy the great treasure. And so where do we find the contentment? Number one, we have to actually start living it out. We have to stop thinking about Jesus's instructions as too difficult or it would lead to a crummy life and start saying, no, I'm going to actually start doing what he invited me to do. And when we do, we discover, number one, that we need far less than we think we do. And number two, that what God is offering is far better than anything we're giving up along the way.
1: Man, I can't think of a better place to say, get the book, Uncluttered Faith, Own Less, Love More, and Make an Impact on Your World. And I think even in a bigger way, to not be conformed to this world, but to be conformed to your pursuit of Christ and his life and what he wants for you in this life. Joshua, you've done a great job. It's convicting. And unfortunately, a lot of us will just walk away because it's convicting rather than embrace it and say, okay, Lord, what can you teach me here today?
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0: Lauren Daigle together with Brooke Ledgerwood and Watchman. It is a quarter to five. A busy time in the Hoogvliet household. In a month or so, we're tootling off to Holland for a bit of a break. And we're swapping houses with a Dutch couple. They're coming to live in our house and we're going to go and live in theirs. And what's happened is that Pam has made the decision that every square centimetre of the house must now be vacuumed and dusted and cleaned within an inch of its life. There are places that we didn't even know we had in the house, but they've got to be clean. I said, don't do it. I mean, I'm sure that they're not going to clean their house, but apparently it's a girly thing, so we've got to do it. So I read her this poem to try and help by Rose Milligan, Dust If You Must. Dust if you must, but wouldn't it be better to paint a picture or to write a letter, bake a cake or plant a seed? Ponder the difference between want and need. Dust if you must, but there's not much time with rivers to swim and mountains to climb. Music to hear and books to read and friends to cherish and life to read. Dust if you must, but bear in mind that old age will come and it's not kind. And when you go, and go you must, you yourself will make more dust. I read that and she just looked at me and raised one eyebrow. I won't be reading it again.
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7: Well, this week we're going to lock into a pretty awesome topic, but one also that's a very challenging topic. One of the greatest tools to reaching people, reaching lost people, is found in John 13:35. By this all will know you are my disciples if you have love for one another. That's pretty tough, isn't it? People are going to know we're disciples, the love for one another within the church. We've probably not done that great overall in the Western church. But God has called us all to be champions of love. And if we're going to help reach this nation, see multitudes come to Jesus, great love in the church will be a key. If the church can become known to the world, to outsiders, as a place of great love and acceptance, it will, one, increase our voice to the world and increase our appeal. Because people really don't care how much you know or the church knows until they know how much you care or how much the church actually does care. Research tells us that the very first stages of reaching a person for Christ is, do they know a Christian they can trust? Sadly, many don't know a Christian, and even less know a Christian that they can't trust. One pastor who attended an event at Church Unlimited, this was very encouraging for us, he said he would return to the event just for the warmth and the welcome and the love that he felt. It's probably one of the best compliments we've received in a long time. So as we all increase in genuine love, many will come to our churches. They'll come just to be loved, and with that, hopefully find healing, salvation, restoration. I've heard it said that the need for love in our world is so great that people will walk over broken glass just for love, to find love, to be cared for. It's a bit sad, but it's probably a lot of truth in that. I heard of an unsaved person who came along to one of our services a while ago just to view a performance that they knew was taking place. Afterwards, they kind of said, well, look, I'm not interested in Christianity, to be honest with you, but I would like to be a part of this community. Wow. I thought, that's amazing. Like, obviously found the place so warm, caring and friendly. Thought, well, maybe I don't have to believe what they believe, but hey, if I can just come along and be loved and cared for and be in this warm, friendly environment, wow, by all means. And I guess eventually a person like that will probably think, well, what is the source of this warmth, love and friendliness? Of course, the source is Jesus. And hopefully the plan would be that they would give their lives eventually to Jesus. So the challenge for you and the challenge for me is to be clothed with love and fill all our gatherings with a tangible sense of God's love. Now, you know what's challenging about this is we don't always think like this. When I come to church, I'm not necessarily thinking, oh man, I've just got to really show love to people. But I should be thinking that way. And so should you. If all of us could start thinking that way, I'm coming to church with a quotient of love to offer people today. So when you head to a church meeting, please leave Grumpy behind. Mr. Grumpy, you cannot come with me. Mrs. Grumpy, you cannot come with me. Deal with stress as best you can before you come. Leave any complaints at home. Any bad attitudes, leave it at home. And come to church to be an agent of love and healing. Guess what? Number one, you will feel awesome. You'll enjoy the service, but also the people that you meet will also be blessed by your presence and your love in the service.
8: 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We hope you'll join us next time. So you're awake. Let us keep you company. Overnights with Gary, a very tall man, on Rema.

0: keeping you in the know. This is Rima News.
1: In this update, there are many barriers stopping older people from having their flu vaccine. Auckland University research reveals only about 58% of New Zealanders aged over 65 have had their flu shot. Among Māori and Pasifika older adults, the flu shot rate is below 50%. Medical and Health Sciences Associate Professor Helen Patousis-Harris says the problem is multifaceted.
2: Those obstacles, getting to the services, being aware of it, getting reminders and things like that.
1: Taranaki is hoping it can retain its talent as it receives a helping hand. The government announced a $3 million regional infrastructure fund grant to the Taranaki Alliance to support procurement opportunities for local firms. It'll help them line up for big-ticket infrastructure, large contracts and to diversify the local economy. Taranaki Chamber of Commerce CEO Arun Chowdhury says they've already had interest from overseas manufacturers, but they'll approach this carefully.
3: We want to make sure that we don't export Taranaki skills because a lot of people have left the country and Taranaki.
1: A warning politicians not to forget about children's perspectives in the upcoming election on November 7. Save the Children wants parents and teachers to get children talking about political problems, even if they're not old enough to vote. Advocacy Director Jackie Sarthy says the engagement around elections is educational and it brings children's perspectives into the political debate.
4: We need to understand what the world is like from children's point of view, and politicians need to be accountable to children because children are their constituents even if they're not voting.
1: A case of bird flu has been detected in an Australian sea lion for the first time, raising concerns for the species' already dwindling population. The sea lion tested positive at South Australia's Seal Bay on Kangaroo Island. The development has sparked fears of a possible extinction event after seal colonies worldwide were devastated by the virus. In sport, New Zealand triathlete Hayden Wild has won his first Ironman 70.3 world title with a stunning race in Nice in a time of 3 hours 50 minutes 51 seconds. Norwegian Christian Blumenfelt came second, 18 seconds behind Wild, posting a half marathon time nearly 2 minutes faster. Wild collects more than $120,000 for his win. The Warriors' potential path to the NRL Grand Final will go through Penrith. This follows the Panthers beating the Roosters 19-12 in Sydney to earn a week off and await the winner of next Sunday's game between the Warriors and Knights at Eden Park. The Roosters will play Cronulla on Saturday. Former Auckland FC forward Gio Momai has signed for the Melbourne Victory in football's Men's A-League. Met Service weather for today, Monday. The short forecast for the nation till midnight. Northland and Auckland, cloudy periods with isolated showers. From Waikato to Wellington, as well as Coromandel Peninsula and the Central High Country, mainly fine. Isolated showers developing from Manawatū northwards this morning and then clearing in the evening. Bay of Plenty, mostly fine. Isolated showers east of Te Puke, clearing in the evening. From Gisborne to Wairarapa, partly cloudy with isolated showers along the ranges in Gisborne and Hawke's Bay this afternoon. A few showers may spread to the north of Gisborne City towards evening. Nelson, Marlborough and Canterbury, fine apart from a few areas of cloud in Marlborough clearing this morning. From Buller to Fiordland, showers in Fiordland turning to rain in the evening, partly cloudy elsewhere with the odd shower across Buller and Grey. Otago and Southland, partly cloudy, with any remaining showers clearing before dawn. And for Chatham Islands, there'll be cloudy periods with a few showers throughout the day. That's your news, sport and weather. I'm Joe Gilfillan.
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11: Welcome to 6640, the ministry outreach of Koinonia House and Koinonia Institute. Today's Bible teacher is Chuck Missler, connecting the Bible to your life and the world around you. In today's study, Chuck continues his teaching on the book of Malachi, chapter 1.
7: But let's just hit the biblical basis for these schemes, the 10 lost tribes. It's a misconception of misreading passages. You see, before the Assyrian captivity, even before the Assyrians captured the northern kingdom, many of those tribes had migrated southward to show loyalty to the house of David. And you'll find that in 1 Kings 12 and 2 Chronicles 11. You'll find discussions where these tribes go south. The rebellion of Jeroboam that created the northern kingdom also caused many of the tribal people up there who were loyal to the south to move south. We won't go through this all in detail. We have a commentary on the book of Joshua, which sets aside a whole discussion of this subject in great detail for those of you who want to pursue it further. But I will take a little bit of a look at this just to nail it down for ourselves right now. I encourage you to turn with me to 2 Chronicles 11. 2 Chronicles 11 occurs about the time of the civil war, Rehoboam and Jeroboam and the civil war in the country. In verse 13 of chapter 11, starting there, all the priests and the Levites who were in all Israel resorted to him out of all their borders. This is to Rehoboam. That's the good guy, so to speak, the one in the south. Verse 14, for the Levites left their suburban lands and their possession and came to Judah and Jerusalem, for Jeroboam and his sons had cast them off from executing the priest's office under the Lord. Get the picture. There's civil war. In the south, Rehoboam, the son of Solomon, is faithful to the temple worship. Jeroboam in the north has not only got a civil war, but he is clinging to, he's instituting idolatry, false worship. Now, if you were a Levite in one of the 48 Levitical cities, and if one of those cities were one in the north, you're suddenly very politically incorrect. Your life, your whole tradition is temple worship. That's no longer the thing there. What are you going to do? If you're faithful, you're going to pick up and go down south where you'll be welcome. Follow me? That's really what it says. And by the way, not just the Levites. It mentions the Levites in verse 14. Let's read on. See, the point is that as verse 14 closed, Jeroboam and his sons had cast them off from executing the priest's office, see, because they're instituting idolatry. Verse 15, and he, that's Jeroboam, appointed for himself priests of the high places and for the he-goats, that's the term there in the Hebrew is a term for demons, and for the calves which he had made. In other words, there's golden calves, there's all this stuff going on in the north. Verse 16, and after them, that is after the Levites, out of all the tribes of Israel, such as set their hearts to seek the Lord God of Israel, came to Jerusalem to sacrifice unto the Lord God of their fathers. And so they strengthened the kingdom of Judah and made Rehoboam, the son of Solomon, strong 3 years. For 3 years they walked in the way of David and Solomon. So the first thing you need to recognize here is the tribes are commingling. The faithful in the north migrated to the south to join those of like heart for the Lord God of Israel. Now, it doesn't say this, but I think it's reasonable for us to conjecture that if you were in the south and you weren't faithful to the God of Israel and you liked to idol worship, where would you go? Up north. That's really what it's portraying. See, what most people don't understand, the terms for the tribes are used two ways. They're used of the genealogical descendants of those 12 sons of Jacob. But it's also used of the territories. We speak of the region of Ephraim, or the tribe of Dan is a term used for the region of Dan, etc. They're geographical terms. It's sort of like saying a California. It can mean the state of California. It can mean a person from that lives there in California. The term is used both ways, and people misunderstand that. The point is, first of all, when the Syria captures the northern kingdom, they're probably, in the slaves they grab, there's some from all 12 tribes. You follow me? And there's also members of all 12 tribes down in the south that are in the house of Judah. Do you follow me? Now, that's where the misleading ideas start. And we could go through all that where Shalmaneser the Fifth besieged Samaria 3 years, and they finally, King Hosea of Israel revolts against paying tribute. Anyway, to make a long story short, in 721, Sargon II seized the power, took the throne, and pulled down the towers, took about 27,000 captive, and looted it. Now we'll go through all that here. But now it's interesting. In 2 Kings 17, the tribe of Judah, that phrase is used idiomatically for the whole southern kingdom. It's not just the house of Judah. They'll sometimes call it the tribe of Judah, but it's referring in some context to the southern kingdom. Now, incidentally, the remnant, that returns from Babylon after the captivity is called Israel, as the nation here in Malachi. That's what gives us the springboard to hit this issue. The Lord himself in the New Testament offered himself to the nation, the lost sheep of the house of Israel, in Matthew chapter 10. Other tribes than Judah are mentioned in the New Testament, in Matthew 4, Luke 2, Acts 4, Philippians 3. The 12 tribes of Israel are in focus in Acts 26, verse 7, James chapter 1, verse where the brother of the Lord Jesus Christ writes his epistle to the 12 tribes of Israel. And we could go on and on. You'll discover there's dozens of references that's after these captivities in the Old Testament and the New that refer to all 12 tribes. So this whole idea that there are 10 tribes that somehow are lost is a myth. It's a myth in literature. It's colorful. Many people take it very seriously, but it leads to all kinds of heresies, not the least of which is denying Israel its proper place in God's plan. These are subtle devices by Satan to develop anti-Semitism. And so you want to be sensitive to that. If there's any concern in your mind, others, I encourage you to study it carefully. We deal with it in many places, but I think we probably deal with it most comprehensively in our Joshua commentary. We have a companion volume of the Joshua series called The 12 Tribes of Israel, but one of those tapes deals just with this issue with ample detail and notes and references you can check it into. Well, gee, we made it to verse 2. We're making great progress. God says something here. What a way to begin an epistle. We have the introduction, verse 1, but then he says, God says, I have loved you, saith the Lord. Yet ye say, wherein have you thou loved us? Was not Esau Jacob's brother, saith the Lord. Yet I loved Jacob. And in verse 3, he's going to say, but I hated Esau. Big controversy about this verse. Let's take verse 2 first. I have loved you. That's probably the key statement in this book. The book of Malachi is going to really echo aspects of that whole issue. I'd like to pause here to talk a little bit about the Hebrew. They've discovered something. The Hebrew that you see, the funny little square-looking letters that you see Hebrew, that's the way Hebrew was written after the Babylonian captivity. Prior to their captivity in Babylon, the Hebrew alphabet was written with what they call pictographs. It was written differently. It was in Babylon that they developed this stylized form of what we recognize as Hebrew today. It turns out that there are 22 letters in the Hebrew alphabet. Each letter has it was intended to be a picture of something. Now, there are such things in other languages where they represent pictures that are, in a sense, more abstract. But in the Hebrew, the alphabet is very unique because each picture represents not only a letter, it represents a concept. And if you know the 22 pictures, they've discovered that if you teach kids those 22 ancient Hebrew pictures, they can read Hebrew with about 80% accuracy. The problem is they don't write it that way today, so you've got to learn the ancient pictographs. And let me give you an example of what I mean. The first letter in the Hebrew alphabet is an aleph. And if you look at Hebrew today, it's sort of almost an X-looking kind of thing. The original aleph was a little line with a loop. It was like a head of an ox. It's like an A upside down on its angle. In fact, that's where the A came from. It was turned up, turned around. But it represented the head of an ox, like a little head with two horns out of it. And that was the aleph. It represented the ox, which was the symbol of strength. Or, since it's the first letter of the alphabet, it represented the leader, or first, or strength. That's what the term, the aleph, represented. The second letter of the Hebrew alphabet is the bet, or beth. In the original, it was a horizontal line with a little teepee on it. It represented a house. That later gets turned on its side through the Phoenicians and what have you, becomes our B. But in the Hebrew, bet is stylized quite differently. But the ancient Hebrew bet was like a little line with a teepee. Well, if you take the aleph and the bet, you put them together, you've got the leader of the house. It's the word for father, Ab, or Abba. You see how it starts to fit together? You see, the letters are not only the sound, they are the concept. That's what makes this unique. Another of the Hebrew letters is a he. It's a breath. When God changes Abram's name to Abraham, he puts a hech in the middle of it, the Spirit of God. Or Sarai becomes Sarah. They get the Spirit of God. It's simply a breath. If you take the hech and put it in the middle of the word, then the word represents the essence of whatever else it meant. So if you take Ab, an Aleph, and a Bet, which is Father, and put a hech in the middle of it, you get the essence of the Father. The word is Ahab, love. See, the essence of the Father is love, even in the structure of the letters. I do get goosebumps about that because they're all fit together. Now, if you can develop this, you can find the cross, the crucifixion, in the Torah, and it goes on and on and on. But if you understand the 22 letters, the pictographs, it'll startle you to discover the spiritual implications of the basic structure of the language. So God says, he uses that term Ahab here. It's an Aleph with a Hech and a Beth. It's used 32 times in the Old Testament for God's love. And that leads to some issues about God's love that we want to explore. Turn to Deuteronomy chapter 7. Hold your place here. We will return. Deuteronomy chapter 7. And I want to call your attention to verses 7 and 8. These are important verses. You might even want to mark them. Deuteronomy chapter 7, verses 7 and 8. The Lord did not set his love upon you. Speaking to Israel, of course. The Lord did not set his love upon you, nor choose you, because you were more in number than any people. For ye were the fewest of all people. But because the Lord loved you, and because he would keep the oath which he had sworn to unto your fathers, hath the Lord brought you out with a mighty hand and redeemed you out of the house of bondage from the hand of Pharaoh, the king of Egypt. And goes on. This is an allusion, if you will, to God's sovereign love, his election love. He didn't choose them because they were worthy. Their worth he derives from the fact that he chose them. And God's love is, and I'll put in parentheses my own interpretation, always undeserved. God's love for you is something that he loves you because he chose to. Love is a commitment, not an emotion. And God is unconditionally committed to you. And it's by undeserved love. You'll find this here in Deuteronomy 7. You'll find it in Deuteronomy 10:18, Hosea chapter 11, 1, and Romans 9:13. So God's love is, first of all, unconditional. And boy, that's a hard concept for us to get used to. Because we use the word love in a totally different context. And I won't go through the classic four loves. You've all heard that. But I just want to focus on that, which I think we know, but we should just get in our minds, is that when we think of love, we think of something that's a response. We think of it as an emotion. We think of it as the arrow. So we think of it as a, I love you because, fill in the blank. Whenever that changes, then I don't love you. No, God's love is unconditional. It's hard for us to grasp that. It's hard for us to appreciate what that means. But it's essential that we do. It's essential that we understand that. Now, something else about God's love that's surprising, the fact that it's unconditional is exciting. God loves you and God never changes. You see why his unchangeableness, his immutability is so important? Because if he loves you, nothing's going to change that. And we remember from our study in Ephesians chapter 1, verse 4, when did he choose you? Long before you were born, before the foundation of the world. Where he's going to make the point shortly here that he chose Jacob over Esau before they were born. How can he do that? Because he knows the end from the beginning. But that's not why he chose us. I think Wilbur Smith said, if he chose me now, he might change his mind, you know. But Moses finds something very surprising in God's love. Well, in fact, we should probably, we're in Deuteronomy. Turn to Deuteronomy 10 and pick it up about verse 14. Deuteronomy 10, 14. Behold, the heaven and the heaven of heavens belong to the Lord thy God, the earth also, with all that therein is. Only the Lord had a delight in thy fathers to love them, and he chose their seed after them, even you above all people, as it is this day. in Moses' tone here, the idea is getting across is here's the God of the universe who owns the heaven of heavens, and yet he loved your fathers and thus you. He's amazed that God would bother, that his love is personal. In Hosea chapter 11, Hosea is amazed. He talks about the love as a father taking his son by his arms to teach him to walk. You see, it's a very personal thing. And Hosea also points out, he draws his people with cords, but not ordinary cords, they're cords of love. And then, of course, he also speaks both in the Old and the New Testament, the highest form, at least the highest analogy, is the husband and wife. We talked about that when we studied Ephesians chapter 5. And it's that love that we need to try to understand. It's a love that's willing to forgive the most. That is, it's willing to look beyond and pay the price for the worst of faults. And yet is a love that condones the least. Because that love is, while continuing to forgive, never ceases coaxing, urging, wishing, and hoping for the best in the other partner. So it's a love that is willing to look beyond the worst of faults and yet condone the least. And it's that tension, if you will, of the forgiving the most and condoning the least that helps us understand the uniqueness of God's love. He's got his most generous in offering a pardon and acceptance, while at the same time still maintaining the high and holy standard of his righteousness to which he calls us. You see, he'll forgive the worst and yet condones the least. He won't lower his standards to bring us in. So rather than giving up and tending to condone our sins or failures to meet his high standards, he faithfully continues to love us without making excuses for our failures or lowering the standard to meet us where we are. Rather, he's given his own merit and righteousness on our behalf to make us eligible for that fellowship. So this is where God starts, that he says, I have loved you. And then in verse 2 he says, and yet ye say, wherein hast thou loved us? Was not Esau Jacob's brother, saith the Lord. Yet I loved Jacob and hated Esau. We'll come to that here in a minute. See, so Israel was called to reciprocate that love in kind, at least, and yet they have scoffing skepticism. Their hard times cause them to veer towards a very pragmatic atheism. See, when times are hard, it's hard to believe that God loves us. And that's really what the book of Malachi is all about. It was necessary to raise their sights from their myopic skepticism. Some of us in this room might feel that same way. We're going through tough times or have some affliction. The realities of our life may make us feel that, gee, God doesn't love us. And that's Satan's lie. And that's what Malachi is going to try to deal with. Now, in Israel's case, their realities of life were quite different than what they had expected, because they looked at all the messianic prophecies, miraculous fruitfulness of Ezekiel 34, the swelling population Isaiah talks about in Isaiah 54, the glorious reign of Davidic reign that was coming in Jeremiah 23, and nations serving them in Isaiah 49. They looked around and saw none of this. It was quite the opposite. The land was in bad shape, and dwindling population, the rest. So now Malachi is going to hit this hard. The present hardships were brought on by a frigid formalism and disloyalty to their Lord, and their reluctant resultant sins and deeper sickness in their hearts and external evidences were all a lack of inward reality and fear of God, lack of inward reality. And that's our danger too. Now, what Malachi is going to do is urge them to get out of their self-pity long enough to observe their blood brothers, the Edomites. And we'll come to that here in a minute. Because there is a law of righteousness and morality that always operates in history. And on more than one occasion, Edom, or Esau, Jacob's brother, refused to help, or even worse, urged on an enemy and helped looting Israel when she's under attack. We find this discussed in Psalm 137. The book of Obadiah deals with this. Amos chapter 1 and Jeremiah 49 all have passages dealing with that. Now, Israel would also have been subject to God's removal. But God, his unmerited election love for her, and that's what Malachi is going to deal with here as we get further in the book. And then, of course, he also talks about the day of the Lord coming. So Malachi is going to reveal God in at least three relationships. Father, Lord, God and judge. And of course, Israel's response here is sarcastic, oblivious, and supercilious. So the root of all of Israel's sins, by the way, were her unawareness of God's love. The unawareness of God's love. And also the unawareness thus of their own sin. Now we get to verse 3. And I hated Esau and laid his mountains and his heritage waste for the dragons of the wilderness. Now this is the verse that gives everybody a lot of problems because he loves Jacob and hated Esau. And I love Griffith Thomas's reaction to this verse. His reaction is, the mystery isn't why God hated Esau. The mystery is why he loved Jacob. Many of the commentators see this hate, love and hate thing in a comparative sense, or antonymic pair, like they're antonyms. We could go into Genesis 29, a lot of other examples of this, where that is used, that the words are used comparatively. Leah and Rachel, how one is loved more than the other. You can argue from the language, from Genesis, that this term simply means that he loved Jacob and he loved Esau less. And you can make that argument. Many people do. The apostle Paul quotes this in Romans chapter 9, verse 13, and he's quoting it not from Genesis, but from Malachi. And so we get the Holy Spirit illuminates this. You might want to just turn to that to see it for yourself. Turn to Romans chapter 9 and verse 13. It was said unto her, the elder shall serve the younger, verse 12, and as it is written, Jacob have I loved, but Esau have I hated. And he goes on to make his point. He's drawing this distinction from Rebekah, etc., when the two twins, Jacob and Esau, are born. But he's quoting this directly from the book of Malachi. And so the elder shall serve the younger is illustrating a doctrine of God.

0: There's also God's justice love, and it turns out that when that part of the world was ravaged by the Chaldean army, the country of Edom was among the rest laid to ruins, and it was made literally for a habitation for dragons of the wilderness, as was foretold in Isaiah 34, verses 6 and 11. And when Jerusalem was overthrown, the Edomites rejoiced at that, and that's in Psalm 137:7. And therefore, it was just with God to put the same cup of trembling in their hands. And though Edom's ruins were the last, they were permanent. They were lasting. And there's a difference between Jacob and Esau in that Jacob was, yes, he had ruined, but he was rebuilt. Edom was not. And it says in Zechariah chapter 1, verse 15, against Israel, God was a little displeased, but against Edom, he had his indignation. And will have forever. For they are the people of his curse, Isaiah says in chapter 34, verse 5. So let's talk a little bit more about Edom. We get down to verse 4 here. Whereas Edom saith, we are impoverished, but we will return and build the desolate places. Thus saith the Lord of hosts, they shall build, but I will throw down. And they shall call them the border of wickedness, and the people against whom the Lord hath indignation forever. See, this business of saying, well, we're impoverished, but we're going to rebuild, that's their boast, their brag, their hope. But God says, no way. Their ruin, their desolation is permanent. This wasting of his heritage has made it literally a place for jackals in the wilderness. And every attempt to rebuild will be met with defeat. Jacob's cities were also laid waste, but they were rebuilt. Edom's are laid waste, but never rebuilt. See, the sufferings of the righteous will have an end, and will end well. And all their grievances will be redressed, their sorrow will be turned to joy. But the sufferings of the wicked will be endless and remediless as Edom's desolation. That's something you and I have no capacity to understand, to be without hope. See, no matter how bad it gets, you can always hope that it's going to get better. See, from Jacob's point of view, they've got their troubles, but they know they've got promises, and they know God will keep those promises. But the Edomites, no. And God is saying, you may try to build, but no way, I'll throw you down forever. And that's probably the best description of hell in the scripture.
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0: Carly Ann Taylor in Heavenly Father. Good morning. Believe it or not, it's already just after 20 to 6. The Bright Side with Andrew and Becky along in a few minutes after 6 o'clock. But spring is also just around the corner, officially here, but I still think it's a week or two before things really become quite spring-like, although I've seen some spring blossom around. But with spring comes the opportunity to have a bit of a clean-up. And one of the things that we've been cleaning, our cell phones and our laptops, of photos, because all of a sudden you get these little messages to say, well, listen, if you want to keep them all, you're going to have to buy some more storage. And I was going through some photos. We adopted a wee girl from Brazil a few years ago, and I came across some of the photos from back then. And I have seen them over the years, but I just sat down for 5 minutes and had a good look. Wow, it is amazing how things have changed. But it's also amazing how photos can bring back memories. It was like such a wonderful time. Crazy, all those years ago. It's good to see them.
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5: Let's look at one further important result produced by the baptism in the Holy Spirit in the ministry of the preacher. Hebrews chapter 2, verses 3 to 4 states, "How shall we escape if we neglect so great a salvation, which at the first began to be spoken by the Lord and was confirmed to us by those who heard him, God also bearing witness both with signs and wonders, with various miracles and gifts of the Holy Spirit, according to his own will?" The writer here states three reasons why the gospel message should command the most careful attention of all who hear it. 1, because it was preached initially by the Lord Jesus Christ himself. 2, because the message was then transmitted and recorded. And 3, because this message, so transmitted, was further supernaturally attested by the signs and wonders, miracles and gifts of the Holy Spirit, which accompanied the message. From this we see that one main ministry of the Holy Spirit in relation to the preaching of the gospel is to bear supernatural testimony through signs, wonders, miracles and gifts to the divine authority and truth of the message preached. This is in line with the commission Jesus gave to his disciples at the close of his earthly ministry. He said in Mark chapter 16, verse 15, "Go into all the world and preach the gospel to every creature." Then in Mark chapter 16, verses 17 to 18, "And these signs will follow or accompany those who believe. In my name they will cast out demons, they will speak with new tongues, they will take up serpents, and if they drink anything deadly, it will by no means hurt them. They will lay hands on the sick, and they will recover. In these verses, Jesus specifies five supernatural signs ordained by God to accompany the preaching of the gospel message and to bear divine testimony to its truth. 1. The ability to cast out demons. 2. The manifestation of speaking with new tongues, elsewhere called other tongues. 3. Immunity to harm from snakes. 4. Immunity to harm from poison in drink or food. And 5. The ability to minister healing to the sick by laying hands on them in the name of Jesus. The introductory phrase used by Jesus, "in my name," applies to each of the five signs that are specified. Each of them is effective only through faith in the name of Jesus. It should also be pointed out that these five supernatural signs are not limited to any special class or category of people. Jesus does not say, "these signs will follow apostles," "these signs will follow preachers," or "these signs will follow the early church." He says, "these signs will follow those who believe." All true believers have a right to expect that these supernatural signs will accompany and confirm their testimony as, in obedience to Christ's command, they seek to proclaim the good news of the gospel to all men. Here's a prayer you may like to say. Lord Jesus, cleanse my mind of every thought that is not born of you, and give me boldness to pray in your name for the sick, and to pray by faith with everyone who is sick in body, soul, or spirit, in your mighty name. Amen.
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0: It is 8 to 6, news at 6 o'clock, and then the breakfast show in the land of the living. Andrew and Becky, thanks for listening to my part of the program. I appreciate that you had a radio station that you could have listened to, and you chose to listen to us. Thank you. Catch up with you again tomorrow morning. Consider yourself invited. And yes, ladies, a plate.
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1: In this update, potential opportunities for our health system to drive growth. Business NZ has released its health priorities ahead of the election, calling on political parties to take a smarter approach to health spending. It wants an increase in pharmac funding, better workforce planning and more opportunities to adopt medical technology. Advocacy Director Catherine Beard says we need to think about how our health system can be more innovative.
2: Could we make hospitals a place where we're testing new medical technologies that could be developed into products that we can export around the world?
1: A clear standout as Labor rolls out a raft of proposed changes to our KiwiSaver scheme. The party's promising to lift the employer contribution rate to 6% by 2032 if elected. Labor would also introduce compulsory employer contributions even when employees have paused or reduced their own share. Massey University banking expert Claire Matthews says this is a good approach.
2: Otherwise, employees are effectively being paid less than their colleagues because of their financial situation, assuming that they're not contributing because they're struggling financially.
1: How much money does the government save when public servants are made redundant? That question's been answered by a report from last year that's just been made public. The Public Service Commission told then-Minister Judith Collins savings would be $103 million a year for 1,000 job losses. But it reports the average redundancy cost last year was $52,500 per person, meaning if the whole 1,000 were made redundant, savings would be just over $50 million. Councils are urging central government to stop sidestepping their decisions by charging ahead with fast-track housing developments. Local Government New Zealand wants the government to pause all referrals on these projects. It's calling for a longer-term review of fast-track housing first to clarify its role within the new planning system. LGNZ Vice President Dan Gordon says these developments shouldn't be able to bypass councils, particularly in areas where housing growth is already planned.
3: Certainly not if the council has declined their application multiple times and for good reason.
1: A coronial inquest into the murder of a Christchurch mother by a mental health patient on community release begins today. Laisa Waka Chunido was just metres from her home in Sockburn when she was stabbed to death by Zachariah Hussain in June 2022. Hussain, who had been an inpatient at Hill Morton Hospital at the time, was jailed for life with a minimum non-parole period of 13 years. Wellington's popular student bar, Circus, is leaving town. It's been a staple of the capital's nightlife scene since 2017, but will close for the last time on Saturday. The day of reckoning for the country's biggest transport project. Commuters are using Auckland's City Rail Link for the first time today to make their way to work. In sport, a week's rest for the Panthers thanks to a 19-12 NRL League qualifying final win over the Roosters in Sydney. They'll face the winner of the Warriors and Knights on Sunday at Eden Park. The Roosters meet the Sharks in Sydney on Saturday. To Madrid.
4: For the eighth time in Formula One, Kimi Antonelli wins a Grand Prix. He wins the Spanish Grand Prix by 4.3 seconds.
5: Beautiful work, Kimi. Absolute masterpiece.
6: Good job, guys.
1: Meanwhile, Liam Lawson earned 8 points after finishing sixth for Red Bull. Hayden Wild has won a maiden Ironman 70.3 World Championship in Nice, holding on by an 18-second margin. That's news and sport. I'm Jodie Gill.
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0: Rima Weather.
8: Chill forecast on a Monday morning for Northland and Auckland. Cloudy periods and isolated showers today. Waikato to Wellington, also Coromandel Peninsula and the Central High Country. Mainly fine, isolated showers developing from Manawatu northwards this morning and then clearing in the evening. Bay of Plenty is mostly fine, isolated showers east of Te Puke clearing this evening. Gisborne and Wairarapa partly cloudy with isolated showers about the ranges of Gisborne and Hawke's Bay this afternoon. A few showers may spread to the north of Gisborne City towards evening. Nelson, Marlborough and Canterbury are generally fine today. Bulleratu, Fiordland have showers in Fiordland turning to rain this evening. Partly cloudy elsewhere with the odd shower about Buller and Grey. In for Otago and Southland, mainly fine with some high cloud and the odd shower about Stewart Island.
6: From the Bible. Now listen to me, all you who say today or tomorrow we'll travel to a certain city where we'll stay a year and go into business and make a lot of money. You don't even know what your life tomorrow will be. You're like a puff of smoke which appears for a moment and then disappears. What you should say is this: if the Lord is willing, we'll live and we'll do this or that. Words to live by on Rhema.
8: And those words are found in James chapter 4, verses 13 to 15.
6: Good chats, good fun. Starting your day on the bright side with Andrew and Becky on Rhema.
8: Yes, one more Monday without Becky though, I'm afraid. Saw the news last night, they did very well. I won't steal her thunder, but her team did very well over in Oz at the ice skating comp. If you weren't too familiar, she was over there with a bunch of teenage girls aged, I think, between like 13 and 17, which, by the way, woo, what a way to spend your time. Nevertheless, we can just celebrate from afar this morning. We can face our own Mondays. What can I tell you about the weekend that was? Had a lovely lunch with a friend, took it pretty easy on the Sunday, did some gardening, which, by the way, turns out is the worst thing in the world. So that's good to know, isn't it? It's just not a thing I love, I'm afraid. We finally took down the tomato plants that probably died 6 months ago. The good news is that when they're that old, they just kind of snap apart really easily. So, you know, maybe there is some wisdom to procrastinating for so long that when you finally get around to doing something, it's easy, right? Anyway, welcome to Monday. It is the bright side. It's you and me today, baby, so let's go. All right, we're going to pray, of course, not too far from now. So if your Monday needs a wee bit of a boost, then, of course, happy to pray for you. So just text on in 8168 with the first word, Rhema. Before all that, and if you don't mind me saying, assuming we can, you know, make everything work in Becky's absence, we are going to take a look at the news stories that have broken in the last 24 hours or so. Find out what everyone's been clicking on, what they've been Googling. That's after this from John Reddick.

0: It is The Bright Side on Rima. You're with Andrew. It's 10 minutes after 6.
1: Trending. The news Aotearoa has been searching for.
0: No, I'm not too sure. To be honest, people are going to be happy with what they find today. These are the stories that most people were interested in the last 24 hours. So let's rip the Band-Aid off and start off with... with what happened in Baltimore. All Blacks, Springboks. 3 losses in a row now to them. 43-28, I reckon. 43-28. Started so strong. We started so well. Remember that first match we played and we beat them over there and it was like, wow, we're amazing, we're the best. And gosh, what happened? What went wrong? And then they went, oh, well, we'll just fix that and waste you for 3 games in a row. And we went, okay, that's fine. And that's what happened. So, yeah. Actually, interesting observations from international pundits on as well on this one, that they're saying the All Blacks have kind of rediscovered their playing style, which is great. But they just couldn't compete with the directness and power of the Springbok unit. It is kind of like, as much as I'm not, you know, a avid All Black fan, I do know a little bit about the history of the two teams, and it kind of is reverting back to type. Like, that was always the way that the Springboks played 10-man rugby, you know, had their forwards, and then, you know, somebody kicked the ball up, and then they just run down and monster you. Their backs were just kind of optional. Whereas the All Blacks were always trying to, you know, run the ball around and pass it and all this kind of thing. And turns out that, well, it just was much harder to make that work against the Springboks than it was for them to make their stuff work against us. So they beat us. Yeah. Yeah. Well, that's all right. We've still got a little bit of time to the next World Cup, right? So we'll put it back in working order before then, surely. Something else that seems to, I think, do the rounds once a year. I have a feeling we did this around this time in 2025, you know, I'm a big fan of time travel around here, especially with hearing is believing, but we'll talk more about that after 7. For now, 1991 grocery receipt, New Zealand. Are you getting deja vu with this? I feel like this has been talked about. I feel like we've done this. Maybe it's just like a radio thing where we do this kind of stuff quite often, but... what was on a Woolworths receipt dated August 1991? Well, an entire shop for $63.75, including such goodness as, you know, sugar, coffee and milk and butter and eggs and so on. So what have we got? Well, 2 litres of Blue Top milk, $2.34. So I'd say it's probably, what, about half-ish? If you get like the budget one on a special, I mean, it's close to like $5, I suppose, for a 2 litre of milk. Maybe I'm just living in a dream world. Yep, $2.34. How about this one? This one stings a little bit. 500 grams of butter, $1.88. Here we are pushing $10. $1.88. Yikes. And then a 750 box of Weet-Bix, 750 gram box of Weet-Bix, has been thrown in the bin, as it should be. No, wait, no, there's a price. $3.19. So, yeah. Just those 3 products today. Fair bit of inflation behind those, shall we say. In fact, they've looked at 12 products on this shopping list in particular. Here we go. This is the set I wanted. 12 products that would have cost $31.61 in 1991 would now be $73.57. So we're double in change. Double in change on groceries from 1991. There you go. Silver lining on a Monday? Maybe not. Okay, last story then that we can talk about this morning. And this one, I always think these kind of things show like the state of the nation in terms of, you know, how secure people are feeling and how popular stuff like this becomes.
2: We're in the money. We're in the money. We've got a lot of what it takes.
0: That's what people are hoping, at least, because, yes, the Powerball Must Be Won draw happened over the weekend. And, yeah, more than 10,000 people looking for information about that in just the last 17 hours, in fact. Powerball Must Be Won. I'm not too familiar with this whole thing, too, because I'll be honest, I don't Powerball. I feel like it's kind of a waste of money, just quietly. A player from Wellington and another one from Tasman have both won $5.03 million. So you can almost buy a house with that, can't you? Hey, speaking of inflation from 1991, these things to pop up, seem to pop up even more frequently lately, don't they? But I don't know. Do you feel the same way I do about these things? They're a little bit predatory because, of course, it's tough economically right now. Maybe one of the tougher seasons. And there's always going to be people who are struggling no matter how well the economy is working for everybody else. I just feel like they prey on people. I know it's what? I mean, is it like $20 for a lotto ticket now? In my mind, it's $5 because it's the last I can remember even asking about it. But it's probably way more than that now. And I don't know. I don't like it. Not a fan. We would much rather pray for you, just quietly. So instead of buying a lotto ticket, 8168 with the first word, Reema. Because things are tough, and I understand when they are, we tend to be more desperate and try things that maybe we would not have ordinarily tried. Maybe you haven't tried prayer before. Maybe this is the first time you've tried prayer. Well, why don't you try it with us this morning, 8168 with the first word, Reema. If you want to text in what your prayer need is, and we're going to be praying for you after this.
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10: Joshua said, "Sun, stand still." The sun stood still. From Joshua 10, verses 12 to 13. God said, "Call to me and I will answer you and show you great and mighty things which you do not know." From Jeremiah 33, verse 3. He asks you to call too. Joshua's army was battling the combined might of 5 hostile armies, and he was winning. But he was running out of time and needed more daylight. So he did something no one in recorded history has done before. Then Joshua spoke to the Lord in the day when the Lord delivered up the Amorites before the children of Israel. And he said in the sight of Israel, "Sun, stand still." So the sun stood still till the people had revenge upon their enemies. Is this not written in the book of Jasher? So the sun stood still in the midst of heaven and did not hasten to go down for about a whole day. And there's been no day like that, before it or after it, that the Lord heeded the voice of a man, for the Lord fought for Israel. From Joshua 10 verses 12 to 14. Like Joshua battling 5 kings, you may be battling discouragement, disease, despair, defeat, or death. Respond in prayer, honest, continual, and audacious prayer. You're a member of God's family. You come to Him as an heir. Confidently approach His throne. See Hebrews 4 verse 16. Earnestly make your requests known. See Philippians 4 verse 6. Not because of what you've achieved, but because of what Jesus has done on your behalf. because Jesus shed his blood for you, you can confidently pour out your heart before God, knowing you'll get results.
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Amir Levine on Rima with All Things New. It is 6:24. Now, we were reading through some of the news beforehand, and these are the stories that people have been Googling a lot more as opposed to your main news services, right? And one of the stories that came up was talking about the big lotto draw, right? The Powerball that must be won. And I said, well, you know, instead of trying out Powerballs, why don't we try the power of God instead? I couldn't help myself. That's the dad joke part that's still looking to try and come out of me every now and then. But somebody has done that. So I'm so glad to see this come through too, even though I know your situation sounds like a challenging one. It just says, please pray for me with God's provision and guidance regarding my work. I recently lost my job and I'm carrying significant debts, so I'm praying for a stable, good-paying job that will allow me to meet my obligations and rebuild financially. And look, I think we should also pray too that the job you get is one that you really love doing too. So Lord, we thank you for this person who is looking to you with this need this morning. And we do pray for your provision and guidance that they would find a great new job, one that's secure, that gives them a pathway for the future as well, and an enjoyable work environment too. One that enables them to flourish and thrive and use the gifts and abilities that you have given them today. So we pray for that provision today. And in this in-between season, while they're searching too, we do pray that have that sense of you walking alongside them through this time in Jesus' name. Amen. And then Kel's also got in touch and she just said, can I ask for a prayer for my bestest friend? I love that. My bestest friend who is currently in a great deal of discomfort physically. They're doing all they can to help themselves. They know God. If I can ask for prayer, then thank you. Well, of course you can, Kel. And Lord, we pray for Kel's bestest friend. That is the best thing ever. I love that. We pray for Kel's bestest friend and we pray that they'd just be healed completely, that there'd be no more discomfort for them physically and that they would just be closer to you as a result of all this. We thank you that your promises are clear. And so we just ask again that by your stripes we're healed today. So we pray that for Kel's friend in Jesus' name. Amen. Amen. Gosh, going through those seasons where you're waiting for a physical healing to turn up can be a bit of a challenge, right? And in fact, our verse of the day has something to say about that as well this morning. So that's on its way. Bit of a teaser for you. It's in the book of 1 Peter. Any guesses? It's up after this from David Dunn. This is starting now. You're on the Bright Side. I wish that I could find

0: It is The Bright Side on a Monday. Let's open up our Bibles and have a look at our verse of the day, sponsored by the Bible Society New Zealand Group. And we are in the book of 1 Peter chapter 5, verse 10. In his kindness, God called you to share in his eternal glory by means of Christ Jesus, so that after you've suffered a little while, he will restore, support, and strengthen you, and he will place you on a firm foundation. I feel like if we're being honest, and you read that verse, the idea of suffering a little while hits a bit different when it's coming from an eternal being to us. Because we can suffer for a year or two sometimes, can't we? We can suffer for what feels like a long time for us. And I think that's important to acknowledge. But equally, if it does mean that we're going to be forever with him, and of course it does say that he will restore, support, and strengthen you, well then, there is a promise that awaits us that is greater than any challenge that we might face today. But I think we need to be real about both sides of this experience. So why don't you read that for yourself and see what stands out to you out of 1 Peter chapter 5, verse 10. In his kindness, God called you to share in his eternal glory by means of Christ Jesus, so that after you have suffered a little while, he will restore, support, and strengthen you, and he will place you on a firm foundation.
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0: Tasha Layton, meet me in the valley. It is 6:38. Forget about the valley. Meet us in the vault.
1: Solomon's Dilemma.
0: That sounds more sinister than I thought it really needed to, on reflection. But the vault is where we keep Solomon's wisdom. One of the best acquisitions we ever made here at Rema. I don't know how we even picked it up. Maybe it was like a garage sale or something. But we now have access to the vault of Solomon's wisdom, where he stores all the questions that he was asked through his many years ruling over Israel. And so we'd like to just pull a question out, ask you, and see if you can solve it. Solomon's Dilemma on a Monday morning. No better way to start the week. So, can you solve this one this morning? What goes through cities and fields but never moves? What goes through cities and fields but never moves? That is our dilemma that Solomon himself was asked. Trust us on this. We wouldn't make it up. It's far too important. 0508-474-362 if you want to have a crack at solving Solomon's Dilemma this morning. What goes through cities and fields but never moves? Give it a crack. Come on. 0508-474-362. It's just you and me anyway. Becky's not back till tomorrow. You may as well give us a ring, have a chat, tell me what you had for breakfast as well. All right. 0508-474-362. What goes through cities and fields but never moves? That is Solomon's Dilemma this morning. Here's Freddie Cash. This is Jesus All Along.

0: It is The Bright Side on Rima. You're with Andrew. That was Franny Cash and Jesus All Along.
1: Solomon's Dilemma.
0: Chilling out in the vaults this morning. Love a good trip to the vault on a Monday. It's where we store Solomon's wisdom that we picked up at a garage sale for $1.95. Amazing deal. That's why you've always got to have your eyes open when you head to a garage sale. So the question I've got for you this morning, what goes through cities and fields but never moves? Let's see if Tim can figure it out. G'day, mate.
2: Man.
0: Oh, look, always better to have you around, bud. When was the last time you went to a garage sale, by the way?
2: I don't go because my wife's addicted.
0: Wise move.
2: she does enough for both of us.
0: Touche. Yep. I think that tends to be the way these things get delegated out in most houses, mate. So you're not alone. Okay,
2: but I
0: mate.
2: Gotta say.
0: Let's see if we can give you the bing or the bar this morning. What goes through cities and fields but never moves?
2: How about a road?
0: Will it be the bing or the barp? It's the bing!
2: The bing.
0: It's the bing, Tim. You get the bing.
2: Yeah, well, that makes a nice change.
0: Isn't it? Have I never given you the bing before, Tim?
2: No.
0: Oh, dear. I'm a monster. How do I live with myself? That's terrible.
2: I'm sure you're not really.
0: Well, yeah, that's. I appreciate the vote of confidence. That's all right. you're a good man, Tim. Thank you for that. Nailed it.
2: No worries, man.
0: All good, bro. You on the road today or what?
2: No, I'm just in the yard today.
0: Oh, good on you, man. All right. Well, have a good one. So, thanks for the call, brother.
2: All right. Thanks,
0: mate.
2: Andrew.
0: See you, mate. Bye. That is Solomon's Dilemma solved on a Monday morning. Amazing. I haven't thought of that before, by the way. Do I call it the bing or the barp from now on? What do you reckon? So the bing or the barp? Huh? What do you reckon? We need another game called the bing or the barp. We'll work on that one. We'll see what happens. It's The Bright Side. You're with Andrew.
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8: Hi. 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But assumption is not always a bad thing. 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People have been assuming and presuming for centuries, and yes, this has caused some troubles. Jesus warned one group of people about their bad assumptions. They assumed that God would be impressed with them because they were related to Abraham. On another occasion, Jesus truly admired someone because of their assumptions. In Israel, a centurion had a sick servant. The centurion did not presume to tell Jesus what to do, but because he understood authority, he assumed that Jesus could simply say the word and his servant would be healed. His assumptions were right, and Jesus was very pleased with him. So whether or not you need insurance, trusting Jesus' word is a good assumption. I'm Matt Perry from FEBC. Visit tellthewhirl.nz.
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0: Matt Mayer on Rima with In The Room. We are, 6.5 minutes or so away from 7. You don't know the pressure that goes through my mind the split second that I look at the time and I'm like, okay, it says 6:53, so that means there's 7 minutes, but wait, there's 40 seconds remaining, so that means it's 6 minutes half. This is why every now and then I forget which hour it is and, you know, just get it completely off the wall. A little insight into my little world this morning. Great to have your company, though, here on The Bright Side. And so I've got some exciting news for you. The Rima Media app, everything that's on there is everything that you love about Rima, right? So we've got our station there. There's like the word for today, but also too, like our sister radio stations and then Shine TV. But the vision with this, the whole goal with this was that we make it easier for you to access Christian content in general. So it's not just a thing for Rima to, you know, pump Rima stuff. There's so many amazing Christian content creators out there that we want to make the platform available for everybody. And I'm very pleased to say that we've had two very good friends of Rima take us up on that one. So Chloe and Mary, who you might know from St. Augustine's Music, they have a podcast that is going to be launching called Okay, Be Honest. And this one, admittedly, is mostly for the girls, but lads, if you want to learn something about the ladies, this could be the podcast for you to listen to as well. Now, they're going to be joining me tomorrow to tell me a little bit more about it, but here's a little bit of a snapshot of what goes on when these two dangerous ladies get together.
1: How safe is this for me to go to a random person's house? So I got this knife.
2: Chloe!
1: Yeah, you need to learn how to focus a bit more. Okay. I want more peace in my life, like inner peace. I just want to be okay with being me.
2: One of our friends, Hannah, sets this challenge to write down 100 dreams.
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3: It is easy to get overwhelmed by getting A pluses in every category of life.
2: Love yourself and accept yourself as you are. But then it's like, well, where do you draw the line? Do you accept yourself with no makeup? Do you accept yourself going grey? Do you accept yourself not buying new clothes or having hairy legs?
1: What I thought was...
0: And more and more dangerous conversations like that. I'll be honest, I accepted myself with hairy legs a few years ago. But nevertheless, it is going to be a lot of fun, but of course there's going to be faith woven through these conversations as well. So I do encourage you to make sure you join the girls when the podcast launches tomorrow. We're going to be talking to them. They're going to come on into the studio. We're going to say hello. And it's just exciting for us to be able to broaden the offerings that we have for you via the Rima Media app. So if you don't have that yet, give yourself a bit of a jump on things and head along to rima.co.nz right now. And you can click on the link there that'll get you the Rima Media app, or just text 8168 and then the first word app. Normally you're texting 8168, the first word Rima, 8168, first word APP, and we'll send you the link you need, whether you're on a Google phone or on an Apple one. It is The Bright Side after 7. I don't know if you noticed, but it was Sunday yesterday. So we're going to take a look at your pastor notes, what was talked about in your church. That's up after the news, and this from Phil Wickham.

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1: In this update, a coroner is warning young people not to let drunk friends sleep it off after the death of an Otago University student. The 20-year-old died after becoming unconscious following heavy drinking at a Dunedin party in 2023. Rosie Leishman reports.
2: The coroner says he inhaled vomit and died of asphyxia. Partygoers tried clearing his throat, attempted CPR and called an ambulance, but he couldn't be revived. The coroner says it's a tragic illustration of the dangers of binge drinking and people should call 111 when someone's unconscious after drinking.
1: Business NZ is pushing for a smarter approach to health spending to ultimately help fuel the economy. It's launched its health priorities ahead of the election, aimed at helping more New Zealanders stay active in the workforce for longer. Key focuses include increasing medicines funding, expanding the use of medical technology and better workforce planning. Advocacy Director Catherine Beard says we need to rethink how spending is distributed.
3: If you did spend more of your health budget on drugs, you would keep people out of hospitals, you'd keep them in work. There's a good return to GDP.
1: A clear standout as Labor rolls out a raft of proposed changes to our KiwiSaver scheme. The party's promising to lift the employer contribution rate to 6% by 2032 if elected. Labor would also introduce compulsory employer contributions even when employees have paused or reduced their own share. Massey University banking expert Claire Matthews says this is a good approach. She says employees would be taking an unfair hit otherwise, earning less than their colleagues if they're struggling financially. How much money does the government save when public servants are made redundant? That question's been answered by a report from last year that's just been made public. Senior political reporter Azaria Howell has the story.
4: The Public Service Commission told then-Minister Judith Collins savings are $103 million a year for 1,000 job losses. But it reports the average redundancy cost last year was $52,500 a person, meaning if the whole 1,000 were made redundant, savings would be just over $50 million. Collins was told not all reductions would be redundancies.
1: Hopes a dedicated Auckland Transport policing team would help tackle violent incidents on board. If re-elected, Nationals pledging an additional $7 million yearly funding for police to recruit 50 officers for the role. They'd focus on high-risk routes and peak hours on trains, buses and ferries and at transport hubs. And speaking of transport in Auckland, it's the day of reckoning for the country's biggest transport project. Reporter Jacob Jones is on Auckland City Rail Link and says this morning's the first big test of whether it works.
5: This is what the CRL's really for, to help people get to school and work. And I spoke to a 76-year-old woman going to work on the train. She told me she just loves it.
1: In sport, a week's rest for the Panthers thanks to a 19-12 NRL League qualifying final win over the Roosters in Sydney. They'll face the winner of Sunday's Warriors Knights playoff at Eden Park. Southland have ended a three-match losing stretch with a 43-12 home win over Bay of Plenty to conclude round seven of rugby's NPC. Hawke's Bay remain on top of the table despite suffering their first loss of the season to North Harbour. Hayden Wilde has won a maiden Ironman 70.3 World Championship in Nice by an 18-second margin. City have beaten United 1-0 in the Manchester Premier League football derby. Enric Mas has won his local Tour of Spain cycling grand tour. That's news and sport. I'm Jodie Gill.
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0: Rima weather.
7: Short forecast on a Monday morning for Northland and Auckland. Cloudy periods and isolated showers today. Waikato to Wellington, also Coromandel Peninsula and the Central High Country. Mainly fine, isolated showers developing from Manawatu northwards this morning and then clearing in the evening. Bay of Plenty is mostly fine, isolated showers east of Te Puke clearing this evening. Gisborne and Wairarapa are partly cloudy with isolated showers about the ranges of Gisborne and Hawke's Bay this afternoon. A few showers may spread to the north of Gisborne City towards evening. Nelson, Marlborough and Canterbury are generally fine today. Bulleratu, Fiordland have showers in Fiordland turning to rain this evening. Partly cloudy elsewhere with the odd shower about Buller and Grey. In Otago and Southland mainly fine with some high cloud and the odd shower about Stewart Island.
8: from the Bible. My Father's house has many rooms. If it were not so, would I have told you that I'm going to prepare a place for you? And if I go and prepare a place for you, I will come back and take you to be with me, that you also may be where I am. Words to live by on Rema.
7: And those words are in John chapter 14, verses 2 and 3.
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7: Well, we're doing our best. Becky, not back till tomorrow, but I did see the Instagram story from her yesterday to let us know that, yes, the planes have landed safely and they got back at about 11-something rather last night, which I think you'll agree, when you need to be at the studio by about 5 in the morning, means you probably should sleep in today. Plus, she probably needs the nap, don't you think? After all that, was yours an eventful weekend? Did you have a good time? We're very hyped up in our household because my wife's family are arriving at the end of this week. So her mum and dad and her brother and his family, so wife and their little girl, are all arriving to spend some of their time with us and some of their time kind of road tripping around Auckland and that sort of thing. But it's also going to be the first time that they've seen the house that we're in. And this house is partly my father-in-law's fault, in the best possible sense, because he was the one who said at their last visit about 2 years ago, hey, you guys should just buy a 3-bedroom house. In the most casual way that you just, you'd say if you didn't know what it takes to buy a house in Auckland, right? Or kind of anywhere in New Zealand right now. But it was just kind of one of those things, I think, planted that seed, as it were. You know, God can use anybody at any time. Planted that seed in the back of your mind, and then before you know it, things came together, and well, here we are. 3-bedroom house just for them. So, that is what we're looking forward to. I hope you're looking forward to something big in your world as well. I'm looking forward to travelling back in time again. I have to do that today. Have to do it again, because we solved hearing is believing back on Friday. We figured out our little sound, so we'll bring you up to speed on that. Then, of course, we'll travel back and get another sound and see if you can figure out what sound I am able to record from the Bible. But before all of that, it is a Monday morning, which most days means that Sunday was before it. Most days, like 9 out of 10 times, I reckon, if you've had a Monday, that means there was a Sunday previously. So I want to read your pastor notes this morning. What is the point of having a nationwide Christian radio station if we can't check in on churches and find out what God was saying to different congregations? Are there some similar threads, perhaps, running around the rest of the country? It's your chance to give me a call, 0508 474 362. We're going to go through each other.

0: It is the Bright Side, 12 minutes after 7. It's time to get into your pastor notes. In other words, what did your pastor preach on Sunday? I'd love to hear from you about it. 0508 474 362. So, I mean, there's no Becky around, so we may as well, you know, have a wee bit of a chat, you and I. And one of the reasons we started doing this was because I just think it's really cool to find out, how's God speaking to different people around different parts of the country? Are there any common themes? In fact, Cheryl, you and me, high five, snap, on the same page, because her church was preaching out of the same book that my church has been preaching out of, and that is the book of Ephesians. So she said, we've got a new series called Living Masterpieces, and read out of Ephesians today. It was all about identity, the fact that we are chosen and adopted into God's family. We're redeemed through Jesus, and it was very good and very encouraging. Love to hear it, Cheryl. So bit of church snap for you and I this morning. This is a classic. Raise your hands, no matter where you are right now. If you're driving, just, you know, use your non-steering wheel hand. They had a message on missions from a guest speaker today, but he talked about, are you a thermometer or a thermostat? Oh, it's a classic of the genre. Come on. The old thermometer thermostat. Are you kidding me? Oh, Bible greatest hits, man. That's got to be. Surely someone else in the country. If that was you, 8168 first word Rima, you can just say snap. That's all I need to hear, all right? Did anybody else over the course of the weekend get a thermometer or thermostat reference? Something like that? Surely. Sure. I mean, come on, right? I'm not imagining this, am I? I just feel like that's like a, I don't know, solid gold, if you will, from the pastor's handbook or something like that. And then one more this morning, Francois got in touch to say ours was about God's calling to see his purpose in our lives and essentially how he can use us in missions. So, huh? All right. Said it might be supporting financially or in prayer or just being obedient with the little tasks he gives us every day. Start saying, yes, Lord. So, bit of a missions theme, perhaps, emerging from some places. Others, you know, again, temperatures and thermostats, can't go wrong. Was that you, or was there something else? Why don't you call me up and tell me about it this morning? 0508 474 362. Let's see what's in your pastor notes this morning. It is 14 minutes after 7 on the Bright Side.
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6: I'm Katie Markar. I love it when you're watching a mystery or a thriller on TV, and you think you've got it all figured out, and then, surprise, there's a twist. Sometimes we think we know the Bible, but if we slow down, it can surprise us if we listen. In John 1, we hear about the light shining in the darkness. We're excited to learn more about the Word and the life it brings. John 1:6 then says, "And there was a man sent from God." We're all ready. We think we know who it is. We think it's Jesus. But there's a twist. This man is John. The evangelist surprises us by introducing us to John the Baptist, whose job is to prepare the way for the light. The evangelist slows the story down, builds some excitement, and keeps us on our toes. There's so much we can learn from the Bible if we slow down and read it with eyes of wonder and faith. I'm Katie Markar from the theology program at the University of Otago.
7: Faith, freshness, and your friends Andrew and Becky. And your friends Andrew and Becky. This is The Bright Side. This is The Bright Side. On Rhema.

then serve well, serve the Lord. You're on the Bright Side with Andrew. It is 21 minutes after 7. And I am reading your pastor notes this morning. It's like studying for an exam that I don't have to sit. Or then again, isn't all of life an exam if we think about it today? And that is a sermon illustration, which you might have even heard. We used to do this thing a little while ago. I've wondered about bringing it back, called sermon illustrations, where we just get you to send in like random stuff that you could see. And we had to try and turn it into a sermon illustration, because I feel like that is the fine art of being a pastor, right? You got to take some random thing, like there's a red pen on my desk. He's like, can you make a sermon illustration out of a red pen or something like that? But I digress this morning because I don't need to come up with anything. You guys have sent through plenty this morning, but keep them coming. In fact, you're welcome to phone 0508 474 362. And Trish said that a bit of a family theme going on in her church. Our message this morning was about the importance of a solid foundation. And they were shown a list from Family Life, 30 signs of a godly household. In fact, Trish has actually sent through a link for that one too, so I'm going to stick it on our Facebook post for this a bit later on, and you can have a look there. 30 signs? That's a lot of signs. How many do you need to pass? Is it like 15? C's get degrees? Anyway, might be a bit of a theme here as well, because Wendy has said that their pastor was speaking about relationships and all the finer points thereof. She said a tricky subject, yes, but a necessary one, particularly for the younger people. Probably the older ones as well, really, just quietly. Especially they need to hear the stuff from God's perspective and not just what the world has to say about it. True story. I've been talking to my wife about this lately as well. But for people who are, I don't know, say 30 plus, dare I say? I mean, I got married at 38, right? Which is positively ancient in church circles. But even if you've got friends who are, say, outside of church circles as well, and maybe they've never really seen marriage as an essential part of life, you see how being in the endless dating circuit just grinds people down, man. Like, people need to hear God's perspective on relationships no matter how old they are. It's my little hobby horse for the morning. So, look, thank you for your pastor notes today. I've stuck up a post on Facebook as well to capture more of these. So we've got missions as a bit of a theme. We've got family as a bit of a theme. But what was God saying in your church? Do let me know. And when we come back, I just want to play something that, I mean, it sounds like a lot of fun. My wife and I have often talked about how much we'd love to go to like an African-American church in the States because they just seem like a great time. And I found this amazing clip of what it takes to trigger a black church in the US. And I hope you'll enjoy it as much as I enjoyed listening to it. So I'm going to play that for you after this from Ren Collective. This is Plans. It's 24 minutes after 7.

0: It is The Bright Side. I've been looking forward to playing you this one all day. And, well, we're only an hour and a half into the show. But I found this clip that's literally titled How to Trigger a Black Church. And this, to me, is everything about why I would love to go to a church like this at some point. Because, I mean, some of them have got bands that are just, oh, mwah. And look, it's one thing, you know, when the spirit's moving and the band's playing and everyone's feeling it, but it's different. So I want you to listen to this one and particularly just pay attention to the organist. Now, he's the one to blame for this. You can hear the pastor trying to calm them back down and say, guys, think about what we're about to do here because this place is about to explode. But listen to this clip.
1: All right. Listen. I want to look for y'all to do. Don't do what you did this morning. Y'all stop it, okay? All right. Now listen. It's 10:18. The kids got school tomorrow. And the parents.

0: just let him dance. At that point, you just let him dance. Oh, man, that's so good. The comments on this one. He just added another 30 minutes to the church service. Ah, the pastor said no, but the spirit said, oh, yeah. I love it. I love it. I hope you love that as much as I did. It is The Bright Side. You're with Andrew. It's 7:30 and time for a bit of time travel next. Hearing is believing. Another sound for you. I've recorded in my time travel adventures after this.
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9: In this update, a coroner is warning young people not to let drunk friends sleep it off after the death of an Otago University student. The 20-year-old died after becoming unconscious following heavy drinking at a Dunedin party in 2023. Business NZ's pushing for a smarter approach to health spending to ultimately help fuel the economy. It's launched its health priorities ahead of the election, aimed at helping more New Zealanders stay active in the workforce for longer. Labor announced its proposed changes to our KiwiSaver scheme if elected, including promising to lift the employer contribution rate to 6% and introduce compulsory employer contributions, even when employees have paused or reduced their own share. And to transport in Auckland, the day of reckoning for the country's biggest transport project. Reporter Jacob Jones is on Auckland City Rail Link and says this morning's the first big test of whether it works.
10: This is what the CRL is really for, to help people get to school and work. And I spoke to a 76-year-old woman going to work on the train. She told me she just loves it.
9: That's news.
1: You're with Andrew and Becky. It's The Bright Side, the bright side. On Rema. I heard an

0: Crowded.
1: Sounds like a good idea to me, Josiah Queen. Make heaven crowded. It is 7:37.
2: Hearing is believing.
1: And now your daily dose of time travel featuring yours truly. Did you know that I'm able to travel back in time? And I use that ability to record sounds for you from the Bible that you can then guess on the radio. Some would say it's an irresponsible use of my power and I should use it for something more constructive. But, you know, get your own time machine. I've been playing a sound for about 3 or 4 days last week, and I was really hoping that it would be solved by the time we hit Friday. This was the sound. And I had all sorts of timber-related guesses on that one, which, you know what, I can actually understand. It does sound a bit timbery if I listen to it with that lens. And just when I thought it might persist through the weekend, we had a double team on this one. Janet got in touch with Jessica's help.
3: I think it's to do with Ruth and Boaz.
1: All right.
3: His people harvesting the fields and then leaving the gleaning at the edges for Ruth to pick up.
1: Does that sound familiar to you there, Jessica?
4: Yeah.
1: You both agreed on that one?
4: Yeah.
1: Are you fishing, sure? You sure? Is that your final answer, everyone?
4: Yes.
1: Yes. Absolutely correct. So they got it, which meant, of course, I had to travel back in time again. But that's quite all right. I'm prepared to put myself on the line just for you. If you've watched Back to the Future, by the way, you'll know how risky this can be. But that's how committed I am. It's never failed me yet. A new sound for you then this morning. This is recorded from the Bible. A significant moment in Scripture has been recorded right here. What is going on there? 0508 474 362 is your number to call this morning. Here it is again. It is from the Bible. And clues for the first day? I don't think we do clues on the first day, do we? No, no clues on the first day. This is the first day. First day. What could this be? 0508 474 362 is your number to call this morning. It is Hearing is Believing. That is a sound from a significant moment in the Bible. One last time. Give me a call on 0508 474 362 with your guess. Here's Toby Mac now. This is God Did It, 20 minutes away from 8.

0: It is The Bright Side on a Monday morning. You're with Andrew, and we are, what, 17 minutes or so away from 8 o'clock?
1: Hearing is believing.
0: Forget about seeing, we're all about hearing is believing around here. I've got a sound for you. I recorded from the Bible, and now it's up to you to figure out what it is. Get your guesses in 0508 474 362. This is the sound this morning. And, you know, I had said that I wasn't going to give any clues because it's the first day, but, mate, we are crickets this morning. Crickets this morning. Listen to the sound of this. 0508 474 362. What can I tell you about this sort that won't give it away? It's on the first day as well. Oh, no, I can't tell. I was going to tell you the people that are involved. What if I just tell you that it is an Old Testament story? How's that? It's an Old Testament story. It's an Old Testament story. Very dangerous one. There you go. It's a very dangerous Old Testament story. And this is the sound. 0508 474 362 is your number to call today. And it's looking quiet this morning. Golly. You're a bit timid today, guys. Have I made them too hard? Is that what I've done? Do I need to make a few easier ones? Surely not. With this cast of Bible scholars listening to me this morning. 0508 474 362. One last time this morning. Any takers? Going once? Going twice? No love on that one this morning. Amazing. Look, it's a dangerous story from the Old Testament, but that's all I'm telling you today. So, we'll give it another crack tomorrow. Maybe with Becky here, it'll give you the boost you need to, you know, chance your arm, as it were. It is The Bright Side. You're with Andrew on a Monday morning, and I hope the day has started well for you, but just in case it hasn't, have you heard people say, Lord, just send the asteroid? You know, when it's all just a little bit tough. Lord, just send the asteroid, especially on a Monday morning. You don't want to get out of bed. You say, Lord, just send the asteroid instead. You know, just blow up the world. It's fine. Very tongue-in-cheek. I've heard it said before. I might have even said it before. Well, there is a hymn, I suppose, is the right way to describe it, that is starting to go viral on YouTube right now. More than 500,000 people, in fact, have viewed this one, even though it came out about 4 years ago. A hymn about God sending the asteroid. Maybe to get you out of going to work on a Monday morning. I am going to play that one for you and hope that I don't get called into the boss's office for it after this.
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5: 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But here's the thing. Kereru are vital. They're the only native bird that can swallow and spread some of our larger seeds. So without their heavy presence, certain trees wouldn't regenerate. I love that, because I often feel clumsy in life and in faith. Like I'm breaking more than I'm fixing. Like I'm not quite fitting in. I'm making awkward landings. And yet, God has designed me with a role that no one else can fill. Even in my awkwardness, even in my lack of grace, He can use me to scatter seeds of His kingdom. Maybe you feel a bit kereru-like today. Take heart. God doesn't need you to be sleek or perfect. He just needs you to show up and do the part only you can do. I'm Mickey from inbetween.org.nz, and I hope this sparks your thinking. Let's see what God does with it.
6: This is The Bright Side with Andrew and Mickey on Rainbow.

It is the Brightside on Remit. You're with Andrew. We are about 8 minutes or so away from 8 o'clock this morning. I hope today started well for you, but just in case it hasn't, I brought something to put a little smile on your face. Now, as a disclaimer, I should tell you that the pastor of the church where this was recorded was very much in on it and thought it was hilarious. It is a song called Send Us Thine Asteroid, O Lord. Send us thine asteroid. If the world's ever become too much for you and you've just decided the Lord just needs to end it all now, this is the hymn for you that I've discovered. And so for your listening pleasure, I thought I'd replay it again for you this morning. It's all done in good fun, a little tongue-in-cheek. I am concerned for anyone who stumbles upon Rema in the next, say, 2 minutes and 28 seconds without this context, because this is going to sound kind of wild. But otherwise, it's worth it. Ladies and gentlemen, please be upstanding. Send us thine asteroid.

I don't know about you, but I think that deserves a round of applause. Joseph Murray is the man behind that one. Send us thine asteroid, O Lord. Just the song for Monday if things haven't quite started the way that you want them to. If you want a copy of that, 8168, first word Rima, maybe just text me the word asteroid and I'd be happy to send that your way. It is The Bright Side, you're with Andrew, up after 8 o'clock. We're going to take a look at the emerging news stories from the last few hours and all eyes are on the US Open. Who's going to walk away with the trophy today? The ladies' championship's already been decided, but what about the lads? We'll know very shortly. Here is Switchfoot. This is More Than Fine.

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1: In this update, a woeful illustration of this country's youth drinking culture. These are the words of a coroner after she investigated the death of a first-year Otago University student following a night of heavy drinking. The student inhaled vomit while unconscious and died from asphyxia at a Dunedin party in 2023. Rosie Leishman has more.
2: Partygoers cleared the student's throat, started CPR and called an ambulance, but he couldn't be revived. Associate Coroner Emma Van Son says it's senseless and tragic and illustrates the dangers of binge drinking. She says the first instinct is often to let a passed out friend sleep it off, but that's when things can go from bad to worse and people should call 111.
1: A warning, the new secondary school qualification could leave thousands more students without a qualification. A report from consultancy Burl finds almost 15,000 young people could be at risk of failing the new NZ Certificate of Education. It looked at how many students gained Level 2 NCEA but didn't meet the new qualifications requirement of passing three subjects. PPTA President Chris Abercrombie says it's not clear if this government has done any modelling like this.
3: We need to know what the minister's been making her decisions on. At the moment, this is the only data we have about these impacts.
1: Business NZ is pushing for a smarter approach to health spending to ultimately help fuel the economy. It's launched its health priorities ahead of the election, aimed at helping more New Zealanders stay active in the workforce for longer. Key focuses include increasing medicines funding, expanding the use of medical technology, and better workforce planning. Redundancy payouts could eat into the government's cost savings from shrinking the public sector. It's aiming to impose a workforce cap of 55,000 staff by mid-2029. Senior political reporter Azaria Howell has the story.
4: A just-released Public Service Commission briefing shows the government would save $103 million a year on salary costs from 1,000 job losses minus redundancy payouts. The average 2025 payout was $52,500 a person. Officials noted the Commission and Treasury both did not recommend a cap.
1: Frustrations boiling over around fast-track housing projects, with councils claiming they're being dished out to the wrong regions. Local Government New Zealand is calling on central government to pause all referrals on these particular projects. It's urging the fast-track panel to start considering the combined effect multiple projects can have on particular areas. Chimes from Nelson Cathedral will ring out across the city today, celebrating the return of the bar-tailed godwit. The birds fly more than 12,000 kilometres non-stop from the south of Alaska to New Zealand before heading back in March. The cathedral's bells will welcome them at 11 a.m. after more than a week-long journey. Reverend Steve Jordan says it's Nelson's way of acknowledging their incredible feat.
5: They never land. They come here regularly. They go back every year. It's amazing what they do.
1: In sport, Hayden Wilds relied on the clock in his head to win a maiden Ironman 70.3 world title in Nice. He's fended off Norway's Christian Blumenfelt by 18 seconds. Wild was at the front jumping off the pedals, but admits he was blind to his pace in the half marathon after a blunder leaving the final transition.
6: I had all my things in my hand and I kicked my watch and I think I kicked it all the way into the marina, so might have to go and buy a new one. So that was a bit frustrating.
1: Chas Mostert and co-driver Fabian Coulthard have won the Supercars Endurance race at the Bend near Adelaide. Ryan Wood was third and Matt Payne sixth. The next event is Bathurst. City have beaten United 1-0 in the Manchester Premier League football derby. That's news and sport. I'm Jodie Gill.
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0: Rema Weather.
8: Short forecast on a Monday morning for Northland and Auckland. Cloudy periods and isolated showers today. Waikato to Wellington, also Coromandel Peninsula and the Central High Country. Mainly fine, isolated showers developing from Manawatu northwards this morning and then clearing in the evening. Bay of Plenty is mostly fine, isolated showers east of Te Puke clearing this evening. Gisborne and Wairarapa are partly cloudy with isolated showers about the ranges of Gisborne and Hawke's Bay this afternoon. A few showers may spread to the north of Gisborne City towards evening. Nelson, Marlborough and Canterbury are generally fine today. Bulleratu, Fiordland have showers in Fiordland turning to rain this evening. Partly cloudy elsewhere with the odd shower about Buller and Grey. For Otago and Southland, mainly fine with some high cloud and the odd shower about Stewart Island.
9: From the Bible.
10: 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From there he rules over everything. Praise the Lord, you angels, you mighty ones who carry out his plans, listening to each of his commands. 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Praise the Lord, everything he has created, everything in all his kingdom. Let all that I am praise the Lord.
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8: They sure do. I mean, why not, right? You get to live in New Zealand in 2026. Lucky sausage. You're on the Bright Side with Andrew this morning. Becky will be back tomorrow, but we soldier on through a Monday that's actually looking pretty good around much of the country. You know, it's a bit come and go. I have to say, Sunday, where I am, was one of the most four seasons in one day experiences I've had in a while. 14 seasons in one day. It was mad. Absolutely mad. And my wife's family are visiting very shortly. So to try and explain this to them, it's weird because one year, her parents came along and the weather was quite nice. It was quite warm, quite sunny, perfect, lovely, great time. Her brother and his family visited at the exact same time, one year hence, and it was diabolical. It was just horrendous. And they got met by this absolutely out-of-the-blue wind rainstorm that was so shocking it made the baby cry. Like, it just came out of nowhere and everyone freaked out. So what are they going to experience in their week or two here in New Zealand? Only time will tell. But I guess the unpredictability is part of the charm, right? It is the Bright Side, though. You're with Andrew on a glorious Monday morning. And I have got news for you. Very excited to be joined by some special guests after 8:30 this morning. So, the next season of Rhema. I shall say no more. But it's very important you stick around and join me after 8:30 because, we're going to have some special guests and have a wee chat on that front. And the Heavenly Helpline. I was on the phone with Tim a little bit earlier this morning, a big friend of the show. We're just talking about the difference it makes when Becky's not around. Because, look, let's be honest, she provides a bit of a boost. I will not try and pretend to be Becky today. There's a certain Beckiness that only Becky has, and we just appreciate Becky for that. Am I right? I think I'm right. So the Heavenly Helpline, of course, is where we can phone somebody from the Bible to give us a wee bit of a boost. Who would you phone? That's going to be on the way after a quick look at the headlines and finding out what news stories are the most interesting to Kiwis on a Monday at 8 minutes after eight. That's all after this from John Reddick. This is Holding On. You're on the Bright Side with Andrew.

0: It is The Bright Side on a Monday morning. You're with Andrew.
1: Trending. The news Aotearoa has been searching for.
0: Right, let's check in on the news that you choose. This is what trending's all about, right? So in Google right now, we're able to find out what stories in the last 4 hours have captured most people's attention. And I'd love to report back to you, let you know on the things that matter most to Kiwis. And one thing that's got a lot of interest in only the last couple of hours in particular, more than 2,000 people wanting more information about the US Open. The men's final, at least. The women's final was decided just the other day. But the blokes are battling it out right now. And this is the end of the first set between Shelton and Zverev.
2: Just as he lost his first service game. Another double fault. 6-3 opening set reserve.
0: You can tell the commentator's not really wanting to elaborate on that one very much. Ben Shelton is an American. So naturally, you know, we want him to be winning, don't we, if we're American? No, double faulted. Apparently lost his first service game as well. So a bit of grand finals nerves. Second set also, though, went to Zverev. So that was a tiebreaker too. It went 7-2 to Zverev, which means it's two sets Zverev and none to Ben Shelton. Goodness me. Goodness me. We'll have to see whether or not he's able to turn it around, you know, rattle off 3 wins in a row, something like that. They've already been playing for an hour and 50 minutes. Crazy to me how long that a men's tennis final can go for, but I will never play in one, so it doesn't matter. Second story, though, and this is a little more closer to home, people are Googling one of our local emerging legends, somebody that we're wanting to reach higher heights, and that is Liam Lawson. Now, he had a points finish in the Spanish Grand Prix, and if you've ever wondered what it sounds like in the seat of a Formula One car as it overtakes a rival, it's this. That is the sound of Liam Lawson overtaking Franco Colapinto. Colapinto, is that like a pint of cola? That, you can't make jokes like that in 2026. What are you doing? Liam Lawson finished in the points. He managed to make up 2 places over the course of the race itself. Still got a lot of uncertainty, though, about what he's going to be doing next year. But this is the highest number of points now that he's scored, 59, that a Kiwi has ever scored in Formula One. So he is our most successful Formula One driver ever. Seems to be this weird thing going on that the team that he's racing for just don't want to commit to him in the future. So we'll have to see if his talent is recognized somewhere else. As it should be, by the way. Goodness me. Maybe I should write somebody a sternly worded email. Last story.

0: We're all kind of working hard for the money right now, aren't we? And so a story this morning that is the most popular one on stuff.co.nz, one of our major news services here in New Zealand. KiwiSaver reality check what a $460,000 balance will actually give you per week in retirement. Little retirement math for you today. This also comes out the back of some news that apparently now we have the average balance in KiwiSaver above $40,000, which is the first time that's ever happened. The highest average balance that's ever been found in KiwiSaver accounts. So that's nice, isn't it? $40,000 on an average. Of course, you're going to need much more than, you know, $40,000 to retire on. Trying to look at all the math on this one here. Go find the article on stuff.co.nz. A lot of it comes down to, you know, how effectively you can budget it too, but how quickly you draw down on the amount as well. So a lot of people would maybe take that money and reinvest it somewhere other else. But I mean, I could read off a bunch of numbers. I thought about doing that this morning, but it just makes your eyes water. So let me just tell you that if you want to know how far your money might go, there's a calculator here on stuff.co.nz that'll help you figure out basically how much money you'll need, how much money you'll get back per year out of it, blah, blah, blah, blah, blah, blah, blah, blah, blah. Retiring is for old people anyway. We don't do that around here, do we? It is The Bright Side. You're with Andrew. Up next, we're going to phone the Heavenly Helpline because, well, we're noticing a lack of Becky's spark today. And I thought, you know, the Heavenly Helpline is where we just give ourselves the ability to phone anybody from the Bible. And this morning, it's somebody who could give us a bit of a boost. So we're going to call them. Dust off the Heavenly Helpline after this.
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6: Kia ora tātou. Welcome to A Minute in History with the Hope Project. The Middle Ages spanned 1,000 years from 500 to 1500 AD. While many know of the terrible failures of church leaders, like in the Crusades and Inquisitions, few are aware of how, as the respected historian and philosopher Will Durant writes, due to the teachings of the church, nearly all parts of society were helping the needy, including individuals, guilds, governments and church. Monasteries brought care to the poor and orphan. Wealthy individuals gave food to the poor at their gates. Wealthy upper-class ladies took part in charitable activities. And a quarter of tithes of the local church were commonly set aside to help the sick and struggling. Non-Christian historian William Leakey confirms the same, saying all through the darkest period of these atrocities we may trace the subduing influence of Catholic charity. Christianity has brought an incomparable concept of charity to the world. This is our heritage. Let's value it. 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

It is The Bright Side on a Monday morning, 24 minutes after 8, and you're with Andrew. Becky will be back tomorrow. It's kind of like when you're a kid, you know, if your parents go away, and the first day or two, it's pretty good. But then after that, you start to run out of clean clothes and, you know, there's nothing in the fridge and it's just not the same. So that's kind of at the stage of no Becky around that we're at right now. In fact, I was speaking to Tim earlier on today, who phoned us up during the Solomon's Dilemma just before 7 o'clock. And we're saying how, you know, there's just a certain quality about Becky that is just, it lifts a room. She fills space, shall we say, in the best possible way. You never have to wonder if Becky is around. You don't even have to have your eyes open. You can just walk around with your eyes closed. You'll find her easily. But it's kind of a lovely quality to have. You know, these people who are in your life to give you a wee bit of a boost. But when she's not around, what do you do? Well, one of the things, of course, we can do is phone the Heavenly Helpline. Operator. The Heavenly Helpline is the one that we phone when we need a little help with, well, something, and just ask, who would you phone from the Bible to help? And I need to say, because I know this is going to happen, you can't just say you'd phone Jesus. This is not Bible college, okay? It's not Sunday school. You can't just answer Jesus to everything. Technically, it's true, but, you know, besides Jesus, once you've spoken to him, of course. All right, who would you phone? Who would you phone from the Bible to give you a wee bit of a boost? I think the first one that comes to mind for me, Barnabas. And the reason why is that in the book of Acts, Barnabas is also described as the son of encouragement. What a great, I think that's probably one of the best compliments that a person ever gets in the whole of the Bible. You've got David, who gets described as a man after God's own heart, which is pretty awesome. I mean, if people were able to write that about you in the Bible, I mean, that settles it, doesn't it? Gee, I wonder if that guy is really, you know, really loves God or not. Turns out he's a man after God's own heart. Oh, well, that answers that question. But then to be recorded in the Bible as a son of encouragement, you're such an encourager to people that it becomes your biblical legacy. That's the kind of guy that I think I want to phone if I'm feeling a bit down on a Monday, or not even just feeling down, but what if I just want to, you know, elevate my Monday experience? Who would you phone? That is my question for you this morning. 0508 474 362. I'd love to know, who would you phone from the Bible today if you could dial up the old Heavenly Helpline and speak to anybody from biblical times? Who are you calling? All right, 0508 474 362. Let me know who you're phoning if you need a bit of a boost on a Monday. Here's Matthew West now. This is What If. It's 27 after 8 on The Bright Side. I've heard

0: Great pick. But what do you reckon, Lydia?
1: Well, she's an efficient woman. She's experienced in commerce. Obviously, she'd have people working for her. She can encourage them, boost them along, and get them to bring along the, what is it, Psalm 23? The staff, in case they go in the wrong way occasionally.
0: Oh, yes, very good. Well, I mean, I guess if she was a confidant of, the Apostle Paul, you'd have to be a pretty kind of upstanding person to be on his good books, right?
1: And you'd have to stand up for yourself because Paul was a pretty loud guy.
0: That is true. To be honest, of all the things I might struggle with, that part should be okay. I think I'll be all right on that front, Gary. What do you reckon about the outfits, though? Because wasn't she the one who, she was the purple cloth seller, is that right?
1: Yes. She is a seller of purple, yep.
0: There we go. So maybe I'll get some new outfits out of it. What do you reckon?
1: Oh, I don't know. I suppose you could team her up with your wife being the designer.
0: That's a great point, Gary. You've taken this to a whole new... You're so right. Man, I might be too fancy for work, though. Do you think if I come in like a big flowing purple robe or something, should I just do it?
1: Well, good thing about radio.
0: Touché. Touché. Oh, Gary, that is a great pick this morning, mate. Thank you for that.
1: Okay.
0: Good on you, bud. Have a good day.
1: See you later. Bye-bye.
0: So, that's a good idea. We'll call up Lydia. Why not? She can sub in for Becky until she arrives tomorrow, and we'll get ourselves some purple threads in the process. It is The Bright Side. You're with Andrew. It is 27 minutes away from 9.
2: Greetings to you. John and Luke here with For King and Country. I'm gonna set my world on fire. We have an epic invitation. One could argue we've been working a lifetime on this album called The Most Beautiful Colors. And as a result, we have done a 2-hour special digesting the album in a way we'd never done before. You are a miracle. And you're invited to join us. We'd love to sort of proverbially break bread with you and play you The Most Beautiful Colors.
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9: In this update, a woeful illustration of this country's youth drinking culture. These are the words of a coroner after she investigated the death of a first-year Otago University student following a night of heavy drinking. The student inhaled vomit while unconscious and died from asphyxia at a Dunedin party in 2023. A warning, the new secondary school qualification could leave thousands more students without a qualification. A report from consultancy Bell finds almost 15,000 young

0: It is a bright side. That's Natalie Lane and still running to you. It is 20 minutes after 8 o'clock. It's 20 minutes to 9 o'clock. It's 40 minutes after 8 o'clock. I'm all scrambled this morning because, first of all, Becky's not here to keep me on track. But secondly, I've got a very exciting announcement to make. Some very exciting people to introduce you to because, as you know, our cat has moved on from the drive show. But we can't just have music playing with nobody to spend the afternoon with you. And so, two people joining me in the studio, I've asked them to provide a theme song to accompany what is about to keep you company throughout the course of your afternoon. Ladies and gentlemen, joining me for the first time in studio, the new hosts of the Rima Drive Show, it's Lee and Narina. G'day, guys.
1: Hello.
2: Hey, brother. How are you?
0: Welcome along. Yes, I hope you like your new theme song.
2: That's not what I asked for.
0: Is that not what you asked for?
1: No.
0: Is that not the one? Oh, no, wait. You're right. It was this one. Sorry.
1: Yeah.
0: There we go. That's the one. Sorry. I got all confused. You know how I get sometimes.
1: Oh, yes, Andrew. I do know.
0: Oh, gosh. That takes me back. So for those of you who've been listening to Rima for a wee while, you'll know that Nerida and I actually started out on the Rima Breakfast Show together.
1: We did, indeed. And prior to that, it was the talk sessions.
0: Oh, goodness me.
1: I know.
0: And what was the line that we heard so many times?
1: Oh, Andrew.
0: But it's not Oh, Andrew anymore, is it?
1: No, it's Lee Baker.
2: Yes, it is Lee Baker, the other half. And I'm the guy from this setup, L-E-E. I've got four E's, haven't I? Two E's and a silent E on the end,
1: yes,
2: is what we say.
1: Right. Yeah.
0: Right. Nice. Mm. So, well, look, guys, welcome back.
2: You.
0: Welcome home, I should say.
1: Yeah, it does feel a little bit like that, to be honest.
0: Right.
1: Yeah, it's a lovely studio. So, yeah, we are going to be taking over from Kat's show, so from 2 through to 7, which is exciting.
2: Yeah, kind of pretty much we're bringing the same game as we had before on Sanctuary, but this is going to be a bit malarkey, bit of fun, jokes, bit of lifestyle stuff.
0: Love a bit of malarkey.
2: Got to be a bit of malarkey. And, you know, you can't beat kind of, you know, surprising Nerida, as you all know. Just throw stuff at Nerida, see how she copes with it, you know?
1: Well, he just talked about hair on the top of his tea before. That kind of grossed me out.
2: I'm full of grossness, definitely. Yes. That, yeah.
0: Do you not have hair in your tea? Is that not just not
2: when
0: a thing?
2: When I was a barber, I used to be a barber. So I was telling Nerida,
0: right.
2: I was sharing about when I was a barber, and you kind of get halfway through your cup of tea, it's got a big film of hair on it. You just go and just suck
0: just
2: through
0: suck
2: it.
0: Around it.
1: Yeah, yep, just kind of strain it with your teeth.
2: Gross. So just expect that sort of thing, basically.
1: Yeah, no, it's going to be great. So we've got all sorts of great segments. Looking forward to hacking some social media hacks. We've also got great interviews lined up.
0: Yeah.
1: We do some historical sort of Christian stuff, you know, looking at the ancients, which we really enjoy.
2: I drink lots of tea all the way through.
0: You do drink lots of tea.
2: You know what? This is true. 24 hours a day, I'm never more than 1 meter away from a cup of tea.
1: Well, you are now, Lee Baker.
2: Oh, my word.
0: Oh, wait, what's in here? Yeah,
2: that's
0: a coffee, actually. Sorry, buddy.
2: Yeah.
0: You're right. You're starting to twitch just a touch.
2: Yeah. But no, really, really looking forward to it from next Monday.
1: Monday.
2: 2 till 7. Yeah, it's going to be fun.
0: Yeah, nice. So next Monday.
1: Yeah, not today.
0: What are you going to be doing for the next, like, you know, week then?
2: Whatever Nerida tells me to do, basically.
0: Good move.
1: No, we're going to be doing Sanctuary breakfast.
0: Lee Baker.
2: Yeah.
0: We should just start a show, you and I, and we just have intros of Nerida going, oh, Andrew, Lee. Just go backwards and forwards.
1: Somebody's got to keep you guys on track.
2: That is actually true, isn't it? That's very accurate.
0: Yeah, nice. Well, guys, I can just say from my point of view, from a purely selfish point of view, I think it's just awesome that you guys
2: are joining
0: the team on Rima. I think you guys have got a really fun energy that I quite appreciate. And I'm glad that while Lee is here, he is deflecting Nerida's attention away from me towards you. So it's a win-win as far as I'm concerned.
1: Yeah, it's great. We're really looking forward to it.
2: Yeah, we really are.
1: Monday, 2 o'clock. Can't wait.
0: Monday, 2 o'clock.
1: Yes.
0: Good stuff. So that is Lee and Nerida, your new hosts of The Drive Show on Rima. Do make sure you join them on Monday next week.

0: It's The Bright Side. You're here with Andrew, and I'm frantically Googling when the next school holidays are. What immaculate timing it is, ladies and gentlemen. I've just realised that this has lined up perfectly well today with another story that I haven't actually really talked about in any more detail because I felt like it was a little bit Auckland. But having been asked about it... The old City Rail Link, the CRL, apparently that's what they're calling it. Somebody called it the CRL. I didn't know what they were talking about. But yes, the City Rail Link in Auckland is now open just in time for the school holidays. Oh, yeah. Nothing better than just throwing your kids on a train and then let them just go round and round. I had a friend when I was at uni who used to joke about using the Link bus in the middle of Auckland City as a babysitter. You know, you just give your kid a bag of lollies and a dollar, put them on the bus, and they just go round and round the city. Just go round and round. He was probably joking, but then also might not have been joking. So I do wonder if I should ask you about those less ethical things you've done to occupy your children when, you know, you've hit that moment where you're like, look, I just need a break. I need to get them out of my hair, send them up the road, you know, into the coal mines, something like that. Who knows? But yes, the City Rail Link officially open as of today too. So I don't know. We'll see if you've taken it this morning. Let me know what it was like. 8168, first word, Reema, did you enjoy your ride in on the train this morning? Sounds kind of fun. I don't think I'll be taking it because sadly, I don't know if the train services are up to much at around about 4:30 in the morning.
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4: This is Susie Holt with Chocolate and God. In John chapter 16, it says, I have said these things to you, that in me you may have peace. In the world you will have tribulation, but take heart, I have overcome the world. You can have peace in your tribulation. This verse makes it very clear that as long as we live on this earth, we will have struggles and life isn't easy. But we are to take heart because all of our answers are found in Jesus. Girl, life can be very hard at times and can seem very overwhelming. If you're overwhelmed today, you're trying to fight a battle that isn't yours to fight. Jesus says in this verse, take heart. I have overcome the world. He will fight for you. He has all the answers. It isn't your place to figure out the how or the why. It is your place to follow Him and be obedient. God has all the answers, and He will guide you if you'll just follow Him. Ladies, let me really encourage you to be in the Word every day. Join me for my daily devotional. 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

It's The Brightside. You're with Andrew, almost at 9 o'clock this morning and almost at an event we've been building up to for a few weeks now. We couldn't be more excited to be heading to Hamilton. Yes, the Hamilton Prayer Breakfast. We're going to be there in person, going to be travelling down tomorrow afternoon to be there first thing on Wednesday morning. And if you want to be along there with us, then head to prayerbreakfast.nz. It's going to be at the Claudelands Event Centre. And we just couldn't be more excited to be spending time with just a broad cross-section of the body of Christ, of churches around New Zealand, and just, you know, people who want to see the best for New Zealand and want to carve out a morning to come together, enjoy some fellowship, some good food, and pray for this incredible country of ours. So again, I think doors open at like 5:30. So you can be there bright and early if you like. Otherwise, we'll be there, of course, broadcasting from 6 o'clock. And amongst all the fun and games, do make sure you come over and say hello, because one of the big reasons we want to be there as well is just to get to know you a little bit better. Meet some Rema listeners face-to-face. So carve out a little bit of time on Wednesday morning this week. We'll see you at Claudelands for the Hamilton pre-breakfast. I keep feeling like I've said Wellington a few times. Somebody pointed out to me the other day, and I keep meaning to say Hamilton. So in case I've said Wellington, what I mean is Hamilton. Right. With that all done, okay, prebreakfast.nz. We'll see you in Hamilton on Wednesday.

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1: In this update, Business NZ is pushing for a smarter approach to health spending to ultimately help fuel the economy. It's launched its health priorities ahead of the election, aimed at helping more New Zealanders stay active in the workforce for longer. Key focuses include increasing medicines funding, expanding the use of medical technology, and better workforce planning. Advocacy Director Catherine Beard says we need to rethink how spending is distributed.
2: If you did spend more of your health budget on drugs, you would keep people out of hospitals, you'd keep them in work. There's a good return to GDP.
1: The Public Servants Union says those facing job losses have more to give. Official advice shows every 1,000 roles cut would save the government $103 million a year in salaries. But redundancy payouts would need to be taken out of this. And in 2025, the average was $52,500. Public Service Association National Secretary Fleur Fitzsimons says this is more than half the price of simply keeping that person working for a year.
3: It's not worth it. It doesn't make sense economically or for public services.
1: An advocate for commercial electricity users is demanding more clarity around how the country plans to maintain a secure supply. The major electricity users group has launched its election manifesto, calling for stronger powers for the Commerce Commission when monitoring network distribution costs. It also wants urgent action from all parties to ensure we have enough firming capacity through dry years. Executive Director Karen Boyce says there's been some progress, like a possible LNG terminal, but no firm decisions to follow.
4: Rather than just relying on one fuel or one power station, we need to be looking at lots of different options.
1: Confidence Orana Park's financial crisis isn't the result of its reputational damage. The Christchurch Zoo is seeking support from government, council, businesses and the community to plug a $4.1 million funding shortfall. It follows investigations into allegations of animal deaths and unsafe practices in 2024. Chief Executive Rachel Hayden says some of the public were disappointed, but trust is being rebuilt.
5: We are facing these challenges head on. The team want to be better for themselves and our animals. Will it take time? Yeah, for some perhaps it will, but we are up for that challenge.
1: Mayor Phil Major says staff are preparing a report for consideration at an upcoming meeting. The bells of Nelson Cathedral will ring out this morning, marking the arrival of the bar-tailed godwits. Each year, the birds fly more than 12,000 kilometres non-stop from the southern tip of Alaska to New Zealand. The cathedral is celebrating their non-stop journey over more than a week with prayers before the bells chime at 11 a.m. Reverend Steve Jordan says birds deserve a round of applause each year.
6: It's just a way of remarking what these fantastic creatures do. How they know exactly where to come, unbroken, and then land at the same place is just amazing.
1: In sport, to the US Tennis Open men's final on Disney Plus.
7: Rock solid tiebreak from Alexander Zverev, and the big man is within a set now of his first US Open title.
1: Top seed Alexander Zverev is two sets to love up over Ben Shelton. Both players are chasing a maiden title at Flushing Meadows. City have claimed a 1-0 Manchester Derby win over United, despite having Phil Foden sent off in the 23rd minute. Erling Haaland scored the game's goal in the 60th minute. City manager Enzo Maresca has celebrated his striker's Premier League feat.
8: The most important thing is that he is happy. You know, happy wife, happy life. We say happy Erling, happy life. My wife, she will be upset for sure.
1: And that's news and sport. I'm Jodie Gill.
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0: Rema weather.
10: Short forecast on a Monday morning for Northland and Auckland. Cloudy periods and isolated showers today. Waikato to Wellington, also Coromandel Peninsula and the Central High Country. Mainly fine, isolated showers developing from Manawatu northwards this morning and then clearing in the evening. Bay of Plenty is mostly fine, isolated showers east of Te Puke clearing this evening. Gisborne and Wairarapa partly cloudy with isolated showers about the ranges of Gisborne and Hawke's Bay this afternoon. A few showers may spread to the north of Gisborne City towards evening. Nelson, Marlborough and Canterbury are generally fine today. Bulleratu, Fiordland have showers in Fiordland turning to rain this evening. Partly cloudy elsewhere with the odd shower about Bulla and Grey. For Otago and Southland, mainly fine with some high cloud and the odd shower about Stewart Island.
11: From the Bible. 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Words to live by on Rema.
10: And those words are found in James 1, verse 5.
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10: Just hits different, doesn't it, when there's no Becky around? So it's just The Bright Side with Andrew and... and you, in fact. Thanks to everybody who's just been in touch over the last few days as well, because, of course, Becky's been away since Thursday of last week. She will be back tomorrow, and I can't wait to find out what's been happening at the ice skating. How'd the girls do? Pretty sure we got some celebrating to do, just quietly, but I'll let her share the full story with you. It is always so nice to hear from Brightsiders, though, as time goes along. Even my dad's been in touch a few times today. Be like, oh, you're by yourself, or we'll have to make sure we listen more, because, you know, I can feel it through the radio. When people are listening, I can tell. So whether or not you've either sent me a message, give me a phone call, or just been listening along, just massive thank you to being part of our Rema family. We always hope you feel like there's a place for you, whether or not you want to pipe up or just sit there and enjoy the vibes. That's what The Bright Side's all about. So with all that said, tongue firmly in cheek this morning. If your Monday has not started super well, I have got just the song for you. This one has started to go viral in the last few weeks, even though it came out about 4 years ago. Send us thine asteroid, O Lord. It's a bit of a parody song, you might say, that's been prepared by a church goer in the US, but it is good for a bit of a laugh, so I thought I'd replay that for you this morning. That's on the way after this one from Madison Watkins. This is God You Are. It's The Bright Side. You're with Andrew.

It's The Bright Side. You're with Andrew on a Monday. I hope your day has started well, but if it has not, I've got just the song for you. Send us thine asteroid, O Lord. Now, this song was recorded by a head of music, I suppose you could say, over in the US, a guy by the name of Joseph Murray. And he said, by the way, the pastor has heard this song and thinks it's hilarious. So don't worry about it. It's not, strictly speaking, you know, doctrinally 100%, but it's a good laugh. And that's what we need on a Monday. So, ladies and gentlemen, in case thine Monday hath fallen short of thou highest of expectations, be thou encouraged that the Lord may sendeth his asteroid of blessing.

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5: Today in the Christian calendar, it is Holy Cross Day. It's a chance to reflect on the meaning of Jesus' crucifixion. Our verse for this Bible Boost comes from Galatians 6.
6: May I never boast except in the cross of our Lord Jesus Christ, through which the world has been crucified to me and I to the world.
5: That's Galatians chapter 6, verse 14 from the NIV. In that verse, the Apostle Paul says something powerful, provocative and, at first glance, pretty strange. He says he's proud of the cross. Paul writes, may I never boast except in the cross of our Lord Jesus Christ. Paul is boasting in the cross. It's the one thing he's willing to stake his reputation on. Not his preaching, not miracles, not status or spiritual experiences, but the execution of Jesus on a Roman torture device. He boasts in the cross of Christ. Bishop Robert Barron says this kind of statement would have sounded bizarre to a first century listener. The cross wasn't something people talked about. It was brutal, humiliating, and designed to erase dignity. To be crucified was the ultimate mark of shame, something you would avoid mentioning at all costs. So what's going on? Why does Paul boast in something so disgraceful? He boasts in it because he understands what it really means. To outsiders, the cross looked like failure, foolishness. But Paul recognized its hidden power. He saw the cross as the ultimate reversal. God took the worst of human cruelty and transformed it into the greatest act of divine mercy. In another of Paul's letters, he says the message of the cross is foolishness to those who are perishing, but to us who are being saved, it is the power of God. That's 1 Corinthians chapter 1, verse 18. Paul is proud of the cross because he knows that what looked like humiliation and defeat was actually victory. So for Holy Cross Day, here's the challenge. Will we proclaim this great act of divine mercy? Will we hold it up as the great victory it is? Like the Apostle Paul, will we boast in the cross?
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0: It's the Bright Side. You're with Andrew, and we made a disturbing discovery last week that Becky had never heard this song before.
1: Oh, where is my hairbrush?

So that is a VeggieTales classic, in case you weren't sure. VeggieTales, of course, have made every kids' church memorable for about the last, 20-something years, maybe? Something like that? Well known for their silly songs. Well, I played this out, of course, last week. And thankfully, Brightsiders have come to the party. Kerry got in touch to let us know that the legacy of Where Is My Hairbrush has continued.

0: sight of Larry in a towel, Paw regains his composure and reports. I think I saw a hairbrush back there.
1: Back there is my hairbrush.
0: Back there is my hairbrush.

0: It is The Bright Side on a Monday. Let's open up our Bibles and have a look at our verse of the day, sponsored by the Bible Society New Zealand Group. And we are in the book of 1 Peter, chapter 5, verse 10. In his kindness, God called you to share in his eternal glory by means of Christ Jesus, so that after you've suffered a little while, he will restore, support, and strengthen you, and he will place you on a firm foundation. I feel like if we're being honest, and you read that verse, the idea of suffering a little while hits a bit different when it's coming from an eternal being to us. Because we can suffer for a year or two sometimes, can't we? We can suffer for what feels like a long time for us. And I think that's important to acknowledge. But equally, if it does mean that we're going to be forever with him, and of course it does say that he will restore, support, and strengthen you, well then, there is a promise that awaits us that is greater than any challenge that we might face today. But I think we need to be real about both sides of this experience, so why don't you read that for yourself and see what stands out to you. Out of 1 Peter chapter 5, verse 10, in his kindness, God called you to share in his eternal glory by means of Christ Jesus, so that after you have suffered a little while, he will restore, support, and strengthen you, and he will place you on a firm foundation.
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5: Want to live a life surrendered. Don't want to ever look the

0: It's The Bright Side. You're with Andrew. And this hour, I've been trying to figure out whether or not the new version of a classic kid song is better than the original. Which song? This song.
1: Oh, where is my hairbrush? Oh, where is my hairbrush? Oh,
0: Kerry got in touch and she said, well, you've got to hear the 80s hair metal rock version, which sounds like this.

0: Slightly embarrassed at the sight of Larry in a towel, Paw regains his composure and reports. I think I saw a hairbrush back there.
1: Back there is my hairbrush.
0: Back there is my hairbrush.

0: So which one is the favourite? I mean, I think I was hoping that maybe there'd be a few metalers out there who were a big fan of the 80s version, but it does look like the classic has carried more votes this morning. I guess we'll have to keep it around. If you do want a copy of that 80s version, then just, I don't know, you can text through 80s hairbrush. And I won't explain it to anybody else, by the way. They'll all look at the text line later on today and say, why was everyone texting you about 80s hairbrushes? And I'm not going to tell them, but I will send you the link. All right. So, yeah, where is my hairbrush? The 80s hair metal band version. And they say AI is going to destroy the world.
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5: God will pick you up from any place in your life. Let me break that down. Joseph was picked up from the pit. Jonah was picked up from the whale. David was picked up from the field. Paul was picked up from the prison. God will pick you up from wherever you are. The truth is you've got to just surrender, trust the process, and let go. You must allow God to pick you up. Sometimes we don't allow God to pick us up because we want to stay where we are and get other people's attention, get that love and acceptance and pity. And the reality is, God wants to take us to new heights and new levels. He wants to take us from the mess that we create, and He wants to turn it into a message. Today, I believe God has great plans for your life. I believe that God has plans to prosper you. He wants to pick you up. 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

It is The Bright Side on a Monday morning. Hey, look, massive thank you to everyone who's been part of the show for the last few days, minus the Becky factor. Look, I think we've all just come to appreciate that the Becky factor is something that we all need in our lives, and it is returning tomorrow. So thanks for texting. Thanks for calling. Thanks for being a part of the show over the last few days. Without Becky, let's make sure she feels super welcome tomorrow, right? So join the full crew back from 6. Until then, of course, have fun, be good. I'll catch you on Tuesday.

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1: In this update, passengers are climbing aboard Auckland's new City Rail Link. Newstalk ZB's Jacob Jones is amongst the rush hour.
2: I'm at the hustling, bustling Tiwai Horatiu station, which is set to be the busiest in the whole country. Winston Peters wasn't wrong last week when he quoted Johnny Cash that he saw a trainer coming because one seems to fly past every few minutes. We'll get an update on total passenger numbers later this morning.
1: Meanwhile, National says its plan to boost police numbers on Auckland buses, trains and ferries will boost people's confidence in the transport system. The party's confirmed it will establish a dedicated 50-person Auckland Transport Police team if re-elected through a $7 million per year funding boost. National Police spokesperson Mark Mitchell says recruits would focus on high-risk routes and peak hours.
3: The timing we felt was perfect because obviously with the opening of the CRL, this is a commitment by the government to make sure that our public transport system is the safest in the world.
1: And a warning, Labor's KiwiSaver campaign policy could cause some issues for both businesses and employees. The party's pledging to make employers keep contributing to a workers' KiwiSaver, even if that employee has paused or reduced their own share. It also wants to raise the mandatory employer contribution rate to 6% by 2032. Massey University banking expert Claire Matthews says this could flow through to some workers.
4: What the employer may say is, I'm not going to give you a pay rise or as much of a pay rise as I was going to, because what I would normally have given you as a pay rise, I'm going to be contributing.
1: ACT leader David Seymour says MP Cameron Luxton's put on a great performance this term despite placing him at a precarious position on the party's list. Luxton is the lowest ranked sitting MP at 12. Three fresh-faced candidates have ranked higher, including list candidate Paul Henry at 4, Tamaki candidate James Christmas at 7, and Selwyn candidate Ian Murray at 11. Seymour says ever more talented candidates put their hand up for ACT every election, and how to fit them in is the party's dilemma. Councils are urging central government to stop sidestepping their decisions by charging ahead with fast-track housing developments. Local Government New Zealand wants the government to pause all referrals on these projects. It's calling for a longer-term review of fast-track housing first to clarify its role within the new planning system. LGNZ Vice President Dan Gordon says these developments shouldn't be able to bypass councils, particularly if they're already being declined by a council multiple times. Closure could be on the cards for Christchurch's Orana Park as the zoo pleads for help to plug a $4.1 million funding gap. The Orana Wildlife Trust says the zoo's cash reserves are forecast to run dry by March unless it gets support from the government, Christchurch City Council, businesses and the wider community. Conservation Minister Tama Potaka says DOC and MPI are working alongside the zoo on plans. Trust co-chair Emeritus Professor Ken Huey says closure is a last resort. To sport. All Blacks coach Dave Rennie accepts discipline is an issue as his side heads home from a 3-1 loss to the Springboks. His side have a habit of conceding unnecessary penalties. In a tour-ending interview with Newstalk ZB in Baltimore, he's offered one theory which Super Rugby bosses might balk at.
5: We've got to take accountability for that, and you know, I wonder whether in Super Rugby it's not always refereed strongly. I mean, you come to international and you got referees who are pretty tough in that area, you know. So it's no excuse. We've got to be better.
1: Ben Shelton is fighting to save his bid for a first Grand Slam tennis title. He trails Alexander Zverev 2-1 in the US Open, and Zverev is up 4-2 in the fourth. City have beaten United 1-0 in the Manchester Premier League football derby. That's News and Sport. I'm Malcolm Jordan.
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7: Kia ora, good morning. Taking a look at the weather forecast for all of New Zealand for the rest of today, Monday the 14th of September. Firstly, Northland and Auckland, some cloudy periods, but also some isolated showers. Waikato to Wellington, also Coromandel, the central high country, and Wairarapa. It is mostly cloudy, some fine breaks developing, isolated showers developing from Manawatu northwards, clearing tonight. For the Bay of Plenty today, cloudy but long fine breaks developing again today. Isolated showers east of Whakatane clearing by tonight. Gisborne and Hawke's Bay, mainly fine. Isolated showers developing about the ranges this afternoon. A few showers may spread to the north of Gisborne City by this evening. That's the North Island. On to the south, the Nelson, Marlborough, Canterbury, Otago and Southland, except for Stewart Island. Generally fine with some high cloud from mid-Canterbury southwards. On the west coast, Buller to Westland, partly cloudy with the odd shower about Buller and Grey districts. Fiordland and, not forgetting Stewart Island, mostly cloudy with a few showers becoming more frequent by tonight. And in the Chatham Islands, cloudy periods with a few showers.
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7: The wonderful words of life from the book of James, chapter 1 and verse 17. 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
7: Kia ora e te whānau, ata marie, no mai haere mai, piki mai ka ake mai. Whakawhitai ki a koe, ki te whakarongo mai, koe ki te reo irarangi o whakapua ki tanga. Tēnā koutou katoa, ko Andrew Urquhart te tēnei. Welcome along Monday morning here on Rema. And hey, good to be back on the radio again. Was involved in some other duties last week. A big thanks to Di Campbell for filling in whilst I was away. And also a big thanks, of course, to the Brightside crew. Another excellent start to the day today. Today being Monday, Rahina. And not just any day, but of course, the Wiki o Te Reo Māori. It is Māori Language Week. So I'll be going a little bit deeper in my journey in the reo this week. Seeing if I can learn some prayers of blessing to speak over you as we go through the week. Not just Te Wiki o Te Reo Māori, but also some other significant things this week. Going to check out details of all of that after this from Jamie Grace on Rema.

0: Jamie Greg's son, Rima Joy, anyway, anyhow. Just coming up on 10 past 10, Andrew Urquhart with you on this Monday morning. As mentioned beforehand, te wiki o te reo Māori, kia kaha o te reo Māori. Stay strong in the language and, as I said, going a little bit further in my te reo journey on Thoughts and Comments this week. Thoughts and Comments, he whakaro, he pitapita kōrero. Welcome back to Rima. Another way of saying that, no mai hoki mai ki te reo rangi o whakapua kitanga. And God's blessing upon you. Kia mari koe. Kia mari koe. Now I'm going to be learning some special prayers written for Rima, especially for our broadcast. Going to be sharing some details of that a little bit later in the program. It's not just Māori Language Week this week. A couple of other significant things. It is, we're coming up to Media Prayer Day coming up this Sunday. We're going to be talking a little bit about Media Prayer Day during the week. Also, a wonderful occasion to be launching a bilingual book for Māori Language Week. A book which looks at New Zealand history from the original source documents, but in both English and the reo. Going to be talking more about that a little bit later in the week, a bit of a midweek feature for Te Wiki o Te Reo Māori. And it is also Marriage Week this week. And every day this week, a special feature on Marriage Week. Again, going to be talking more about that as we head through the morning. Other good things coming our way as we share the morning together. I'm going to be talking with Anna Hanyadi from Barnabas Aid. That's coming up a little bit later this hour, in particular focusing in on what is happening in Vietnam, particularly for the Christian community in that part of the world. Dr. Bryce Edwards from the Democracy Project. It continues to be an interesting time of things. Officially, the hoardings have gone up. The election is hotting up. What is the latest on the hustings? Talking to Dr. Bryce Edwards in just a moment. As always, though, the program is Thoughts and Comments. I'd love to get yours. 8168, the number to text. Start your message with the first word, comments.
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1: 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Rima.
0: Just an update to the advertised schedule. Just found out that Anna Hanyadi from Barnabas Aid unavailable today. You're not well, so I'm sure she'd appreciate your prayers. So we won't be talking to her a little bit later this hour. A bit of an update on the situation in Nepal, actually. We were talking about this a few weeks ago. Devastating flash floods. Thousands of people impacted. Going to be chatting with Murray Shedd from CBM about, in particular, those with disabilities and how they have been impacted. and the work that CBM is doing in Nepal to support them in this tragic circumstance. That is coming up a little bit later this hour. Also, of course, Bryce Edwards going to be chatting Kiwi Mart with Bryce. What do you think of Kiwi Mart? Is it a great idea? Anything to bring the prices down, or will it? Honestly, love to get your thoughts, comments and feedback as always. 8168, the number to text. Start your message with the first word comments.

0: you.
1: That is a fun little song from Josh Wilson on Remo, The Things That I Am Afraid Of. It is just coming up on 18 past 10. Andrew Urquhart with you on a Monday morning. And you probably noticed the defacing of our neighbourhoods. Well, it's just the billboards have all gone up with the just about every street corner in New Zealand now has the faces of politicians. Now, some of those billboards have been defaced, but hey, it's properly an election now that with the hoardings have gone up and, well, Parliament just about to finish off. But when it comes to comparing the various policies of political parties, where are you at with that? Is there anything in particular that's got your attention to go, oh, gosh, that's interesting. I hadn't thought of that before. Maybe I'd consider voting for that party. Love to get your feedback. Don't need to tell me who you vote for, but what's got your attention? 8168, the number to text. Start your message with the first word comments. Something which has certainly got a bit of media attention is the Greens, the Green Party, and their Kiwi Mart policy. Dr. Bryce Edwards from the Democracy Project joins us now. Bryce, kia ora, thanks for your time today.
2: Morena, Andrew.
1: Firstly, if you want to launch a policy, and it has to be vaguely patriotic without being racist, then you put Kiwi in the front of it. That's the way it works, isn't it?
2: It's been very successful. I think it's all been Labor-led governments that have done this. We've had KiwiSaver, KiwiRail, Kiwi Bank.
1: Exactly.
2: Yeah, Kiwi Mart. Exactly. Inherits that sort of that title, and I think it kind of does fit with that sort of nationalistic and sense of the state needing to step in when the private sector isn't working well enough, at least in the Greens' view.
1: And now, honestly, there's been already a lot of memes about this one, including the fact that Kiwi Mart does sound a little bit like Quickie Mart from The Simpsons, but we won't.
2: It does.
1: But we won't go there. But the one of the questions, I suppose, about this, will it work? I've heard some economists describe this as the stupidest idea since Buy Back the BNZ, which is, of course, New Zealand First's policy. It seems like a good idea. Hey, whatever we can do to bring down food prices, but it's not a good idea if it's not going to work.
2: Yeah, I mean, we can't really say for sure whether it would work or not. And no, economists are a bit divided on the validity of this. I mean, certainly the state doesn't tend to be in the business of selling groceries and being a retailer. Mm-hmm. So it is a bit surprising in that sense. But likewise, as we just talked about with at one end of the spectrum, transport with KiwiRail, yep, providing trains, and kind of at the other end of the spectrum, providing banking with Kiwi Bank, which has been seen as a relative success, I think.
1: Yep.
2: I think there's an argument that with groceries, it could also work. Certainly, there's a sense, and I don't think it's just from the Greens. I think this is actually across the political spectrum, the sense that the grocery market at the moment isn't optimal. It's not really working. And so we've had a lot of Commerce Commission market studies, research on the fact that we have two big sort of, or the duopoly of the two big chains of supermarkets, and that it's not really that competitive. And so the national government, Nicola Willis as finance minister, has been really trying to fix this. She's been making efforts to, at least.
1: Yep.
2: She's been wanting to bring in a third competitor. And so I think there's a sort of almost a consensus that we need a third competitor to actually keep these two honest. This is the Woolworths chain and the Foodstuffs chain.
1: Yep.
2: And if you had a third competitor, that would push down the prices of these big supermarkets. But the government hasn't been able to achieve that. So Nicola Willis has kind of gone out there and tried to attract overseas big chains to New Zealand and has failed. So the Greens are kind of saying, well, if the market can't do this, if, you know, we'll do it ourselves. We'll set up this competitor. But controversially, we will take some of the supermarket, some of the actual assets off these chains, we'll compulsorily buy them.
1: Mm-hmm.
2: And so some of the supermarkets around the country would be converted into Kiwi Mart. And that makes it a bit more of a bold and radical sort of policy.
1: And this makes it particularly left-wing. Compulsory acquisition of businesses and some of the other memes on this one about PAC and Soviet, I saw was one of them, or the New World Order, another one that I've seen. Actually, this is quite left-wing. This is a lot more left-wing than Labour would dare. But it is, I think, scratching where people may be a little bit itchy in terms of what it costs to buy groceries every week. This is obviously something which, in terms of perception, people see that is broken at the moment, and they would like the government to do something about it. If the Greens are saying, hey, we promised to fix it and this is what we're going to do, that perhaps comes across a lot better than Nicola Willis saying, oh, I tried, but nobody was that interested.
2: Yeah, look, if this had been put to an election 5 or 10 years ago, I think it would have been laughed at a lot more. Yep. Yeah, you can still laugh at it. And it is, the memes and the sort of jokes about it are, kind of land, because people don't necessarily want a Soviet-style sort of consumer market in New Zealand.
1: Yep.
2: Although I'd quickly point out that the Greens aren't proposing that you can no longer shop at New World or Pack and Save, just that you would have this third thing. So it's not like we're suddenly being forced into this. But my point is that, like you're saying, it does actually touch with people's everyday experiences. This is a cost of living election.
1: Yep.
2: This is an election where people are, I think, a bit more discontented with the way, the sense that we might be being ripped off by electricity companies, banks, supermarkets, et cetera. So, no, I think you're absolutely right. This will resonate with a lot of people. And in an election where especially Labour and National do seem a bit pale and not really prepared to, sort of put forward any bold policies.
1: Yeah.
2: This is the sort of thing that, will capture people's imagination.
1: I think it's a bold move. You mentioned the other, I suppose, two obvious inequities within our system at the moment, the banks and the power companies. Now, this has been New Zealand's first territory to propose bold policies in this area. So at least getting people talking about, hey, this system doesn't seem to be working, let's have some ideas on this one. I think it's a worthwhile discussion.
2: I totally agree with that. And politics, elections, democracy is about debates and different alternatives. And so I think it's actually very healthy to have the Greens come in here and kind of widen that debate.
1: Mm-hmm.
2: And as it is with the other parties of New Zealand First, ACT, Opportunity, Te Pāti Māori, especially those minor parties are good at saying, well, hey, perhaps, we should consider this way of doing things differently. And, if people don't like the Kiwi Mā idea, especially in terms of the other political parties, I think the onus is kind of on them now to come up with a better policy, because the status quo, I think, people are sort of agreeing, isn't working that well. So I think there's a lot of people that might think that the Green Party Kiwi Mart idea is a bit nuts, a bit crazy, but actually maybe it's better than the status quo.
1: Yeah, no, certainly somebody who needs to at least be seen to be doing something about it, concerned about the thing that most people are concerned about. This is what garners votes in an election. My concern about whether or not it will work economically, though, is if Nicola Willis has been knocking on doors of big supermarket chains around the world and saying, hey, we'll give you some sweetheart deal so you can trade here, and yet those potential supermarket chains, Aldi, I think, was one of them. They work in different parts of the world, including Australia. They said, no, it's not financially viable for us to do it, or words to that effect.
2: Yeah.
1: If existing big supermarket chains can't make the numbers work in New Zealand, then I suppose I struggle to have the confidence that a government department can give me better groceries and still not be a drain on the taxpayer.
2: Yeah, look, I think that's a fair point, and I don't think the Greens have given us sort of the numbers to kind of convince us that this is the case. But I would point out their main answer would be that the Aldis, the other competitors from other parts of the world, haven't come in because at the moment the two chains have got all the kind of retail sites locked up. And so we've got a lot of, we're not short of supermarkets in this country. We have a lot of them, and they've taken all the best prime spots. And so Aldi and these other overseas chains are saying, well, how would we compete when they've already kind of got all the great sites? Whereas the Greens are saying, we will, to make this third chain work, we're actually going to compulsory take some of these ones off those two big chains to make it competitive, to make it possible to compete.
1: Now, this is the other fishhook, I suppose, the big one. And it's the same problem, honestly, with New Zealand First Buyback, the BNZ, is how much do you expect to pay for all of this? Because compulsory acquisition doesn't mean stealing. They would, yes, it was be. They would have to sell, but they could also set a pretty high price on this one. This is premium real estate they're giving up, as well as market share. Just the cost of the acquisition may cost more than people will be saving in their weekly groceries.
2: Yeah. Oh, you're absolutely right. So the Greens, I think, have put a price tag on this policy of $2.8 billion. I think half of that is to buy the stores, compensate the duopoly for these stores, and the other half is to, capitalise, put some investment into these stores to create.
1: Changing all the signs to say Kiwi Mart, I suppose that'll cost a bit as well.
2: Exactly. And there's an argument that that's a lot of money, $3 billion nearly, but that it would be an investment and you'd have a business therefore. So yes, you'd have to put money into it, but you would own an asset. So you're not, it's not like just giving away money, unless of course it all went belly up and you lost all that money. But and there's some that have argued, sure, this is quite a good idea, but you'd want to then, once it's up and running, sell it off to another private investor so that you've got an outcome of three privately run chains that are competitive.
1: And
2: I can see that happening.
1: Yeah, I definitely can see that happening. And this is part of the tug of war, I suppose, between left and the right that we've seen in recent years. You know, one side of the aisle says, we need the government to run more stuff. And then the other side gets in and says, hey, we need to sell off these state-owned assets. If in a alternative reality where this actually becomes policy, I can see down the road from this, this being something which is sold off to an actual supermarket chain, such as Aldi or Coles or someone else. And this is part of it. Investing a lot in changing the infrastructure and then it being treated like a political football, I'm not sure anyone wins there.
2: Yeah, but if the outcome was that you then had three big chains, regardless of who owns them, you know, I think a lot of people would still see that as a good outcome. And you'd have the duopoly broken, would be the argument. Then again, if you look at Kiwi Bank, which is kind of the inspiration for this, arguably that's worked in the sense that Kiwi Bank operates successfully. I think it's kind of financially viable, but it hasn't necessarily changed the behaviour of the big four Aussie banks that operate here. I'm not sure they've had that impact.
1: Yeah.
2: And so the mega profits that those four big banks are making are still the same.
1: Yeah.
2: And so arguably Kiwi Bank, has kind of made a small inroads into the market, but hasn't really changed anything.
1: And Kiwi Mart essentially is the equivalent of Buyback the BNZ in that regard. This would be such a disruptor to the major players in this market that it may see some actual change in that space. I suppose Kiwi Bank uses that as a positive example. Kiwi Build, less so, perhaps.
2: No, indeed.
1: Just because you put the word Kiwi on the front doesn't mean that it will necessarily be successful or move forward as a policy. Bryce, really appreciate your wisdom and your commentary as always. Thanks for joining us today.
2: Thanks, Andrew.
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perfectly. Now that is new music on Reem from Micah Tyler. It's got a bit of an old school rock and roll vibe to it. Kind of like it, actually. That song from Micah called Perfectly. It is just coming up on 22 minutes to 11 o'clock. The devastating flash floods in Nepal and also, of course, impacting Tibet as well. Thousands of lives impacted by it, and the visceral images that we've seen of just how much damage has been caused. There have been some stories of hope that have come from the rubble and the devastation of this area, but there's also, a lot of heartbreak and a lot of devastation.

0: nation in that part of the world. But joining me on the program now, an organisation that has been working in Nepal for many years, yes, helping people who are trapped in poverty, but in particular focusing in on those with disabilities. Murray Sheard from CBM joins me now. Murray, kia ora, thanks for your time today.
1: Kia ora, Andrew. Good to be here.
0: Devastating to see the images of the destruction and then to hear the reports of so many people who were killed, so many lives that were lost, and massive devastation to so many people in Nepal. Now, CBM have been supporting people with disability in this mountainous part of the world for many years. And, I mean, honestly, that combination, mobility issues and mountains, that's a tough problem to solve.
1: Yeah, no, absolutely. With a lot of our work with disability, we keep coming across children in particular who have acquired a disability because of the terrain, falling down hills, falling out of things. And of course, they don't necessarily come to a doctor very quickly. So the wound can heal, the leg can, the fracture can heal wrongly and then cause a permanent disability. But actually, a lot of those, once the child is seen by the right hospital, and we fund one of those in Nepal, then there's a lot that can be done to straighten those legs and get them walking again.
0: That is absolutely brilliant stuff indeed. Having said that, though, for the survivors of the devastation in Nepal, there'll be a lot more injuries, a lot more people who are trying to rebuild their lives with levels, new levels of brokenness, I suppose.
1: Yes, that's right. So there's two elements. There's people who already have disabilities, and for those people, it's often very, very difficult because they can easily be left behind. Yep. They might not be able to reach a relief distribution point. They could lose a wheelchair or some other mobility aid in the flood and then can't access rehabilitation medicines and the other things that they would have needed before the disaster. Yep. But yes, absolutely. As you mentioned, there's another kind of disability, which is, of course, that people acquire disabilities in this kind of an emergency. So, yep. So with the floods rushing down, there's a lot of crush injuries and fractures for people who are caught in that disaster. So those new injuries require orthopedic assessment. They require wound management and a lot of follow-on physiotherapy. So even though the disaster is still in the rescue phase in many ways, there's a lot that's moving now in the work that agencies like CBM are doing that looks at the follow-up. How do you then bring people back to some sort of normalcy and actually even contribute to the things they need on an everyday? So getting food, for example, is another thing that we and other agencies are doing in the work that we provide.
0: Murray, I should have asked this beforehand, but your partner's in Nepal and there's a team of people who are there. How have they been affected? Were there members of your team or the areas that your team operate on? Was there any direct impact of the flash floods on CBM's work there?
1: Yeah, thanks for asking that, Andrew. Actually, it turns out for our teams, there wasn't.
0: Okay.
1: So our teams have actually come together from various places, not just in the affected areas, but they've moved in, especially from Kathmandu, which was not affected. So the teams themselves haven't been affected, but of course they are seeing people that are. In particular, I was particularly deeply moved hearing about a young mother whose name was Bohwana. She has vision impairment, but she also has hearing difficulties. And so on the morning that the flood struck, she was doing what she did every few days, washing clothes by the river.
0: Yep.
1: And she had no idea this danger was coming. And later she told us, look, if my husband and my neighbors hadn't shouted out to get my attention and physically came and grabbed me, I would have died by that riverbank.
0: Wow.
1: And her family really lost everything in that flood.
0: But hey, by the grace of God, they didn't lose her. that she is a survivor and yeah, really, really difficult circumstances there. I imagine logistically some challenges for the team in Nepal, finding the people that need help, making sure that not just in the immediate but long term they've got the support for rehabilitation. Some challenges for the team to get to those that need the help.
1: Yes, no, absolutely. And I mean, fortunately, CBM has worked in Nepal for decades, and so we're able to respond through trusted and experienced local Nepali organizations that are very much already connected to those communities. So yep. For people with disabilities in particular, they some of them would have known where some of them lived. They're providing essential household and hygiene supplies, mm-hmm. but also some mental health and psychological support, yep. because, of course, it's completely traumatizing to have to go through this as well. And for people with disabilities in particular, rehab, more assistive devices, whether it's glasses or walking sticks yep. or wheelchairs, because otherwise people with disabilities would miss out on humanitarian assistance, because a lot of the things that disabled people need are not routinely included in relief distributions.
0: Yep.
1: So that's why we think disability inclusion is really, really important, because in any given population, at least 10 up to 20% of people actually do have a disability to start with.
0: Yeah. And honestly, if you've lost your glasses, if you lost your walking stick or your wheelchair, then your ability to just get what you need to be able to function is certainly curtailed. Murray, I really appreciate the work that you do here, because in a disaster on this scale, it is important to prioritise. As you say, it's important to go, hey, how many people who are still alive can we rescue? And that is obviously the first function, but I think for agencies, for people on the ground, they need to prioritize. I love the fact that CBM goes for the lost and the last. They have a particular heart for caring for people that may not be at the top of other people's lists, and particularly caring for disabled people in poor parts of the world who, even before floods and natural disasters, were already not having the same access. So for you guys to have a particular heart to say, hey, don't forget the disabled in the Nepalese communities, I think that's so important. And for people listening to this, for us to be able to go, hey, yeah, actually, I know some disabled people in our community, perhaps even in your own family, to be able to support those with disabilities who are going through unthinkable, really, devastation. A wonderful way to show support and solidarity across the other side of the world.
1: Yeah, absolutely. So we have been appealing to the generosity of New Zealanders, who are very generous, to give to the appeal we have at cbmnz.org.nz, because that way it can enable us to much more quickly work through the organisations that we work through on the ground and make sure that people who are often, yeah, as you say, amongst the most vulnerable in a disaster, just aren't forgotten. So every contribution to that helps us reach more families with practical and life-saving support. So, yeah, so anyone who is listening and would like to donate, it's cbmnz.org.nz, cbmnz.org.nz.
0: Murray, I certainly would encourage people to prayerfully consider going to that website and perhaps discussing as a family, hey, what can we do in response to it? Because when we see natural disasters like this on our TV screens, I suppose there's the two questions in my mind. Let's pray. Let's pray for the people who have been impacted by this disaster. Absolutely. And the second question is God asking me to be part of the answer to that prayer that I've just prayed? I mean, be careful what you pray for, Murray, because it will give you a heart for people. But I think both of those things are so important. What can we be praying for the people of Nepal, particularly those who are either disabled or have become disabled as a result of this natural disaster?
1: Yeah, I think one particularly important thing is just the trauma that comes from having gone through that, but also then realizing that you have an injury, which which may be permanent, and you may need support for the rest of your life on it. And that is extraordinarily traumatizing. So resilience for those people who've gone through it, but also for those who are supporting them, their family members, CBM's partner, staff, etc. I think that's the thing that often is kind of gets missed, is the psychological damage as well. So that's definitely one thing to pray for.
0: And certainly traumatic circumstances. Even watching the videos is quite traumatic, honestly, Murray. And I suppose in amongst it all, to praise God that CBM team weren't directly affected, so there are things to be thanking God for, that there were miraculous stories of lives that were saved, but also to prayerfully consider supporting the work. cbmnz.org.nz for more information. Murray, thank you for what you and the team do, and thanks so much for joining us today.
1: Kia ora, Andrew. Yep.
2: Greetings to you. John and Luke here with For King and Country. I'm gonna set my world on fire. We have an epic invitation. One could argue we've been working a lifetime on this album called The Most Beautiful Colors. 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You are a miracle. And you're invited to join us. We'd love to sort of proverbially break bread with you and play you The Most Beautiful Colors.
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That is Danny Gokey on Rima. It's a new day. It's just a few minutes away from 11 o'clock. Thoughts and comments with me, Andrew Urquhart. And hey, thanks so much for your feedback on the program today. A little bit earlier on, I was talking with Dr. Bryce Edwards about the Green Party policy to set up their own supermarket chain. Kiwi Mart, they're calling it. Not Greens or anything. Or I think they could have done something with that, you know, because that's where you buy your greens, your fruit and veg, I suppose. Yeah, although maybe they didn't want to put political branding on it. But anyway, there we go. Love to get your thoughts and comments on what you think of the idea. And a government-owned supermarket, would that make grocery prices cheaper? Or would we all actually have to pay more tax in order to be able to run the supermarket chain? Will it be itself a loss leader? Love to get your thoughts, comments and feedback. 8168 is the number to text. Start your message with the first word comments. We had this text come in from a text number ending 357. They say, New Zealand first places New Zealanders first. I will support New Zealand first. Housing to New Zealanders, plus supporting New Zealand first. Winston makes sense on his immigration portfolio. So, hey, thank you for that. Obviously, a New Zealand first supporter texting through. Look, you don't need to tell me who you're voting for, although you're most welcome to. Love to get your thoughts, comments, and feedback to anything we discuss on the program today. 8168, the number to text. Start your message with the first word comments.

0: Whatever you're doing, whatever you're up to, whatever is keeping you busy today, do it all to the glory of God. What a fantastic song. Stephen Curtis Chapman and Do Everything. It is just gone 11 o'clock. You are listening to Thoughts and Comments with me, Andrew Urquhart. Keep the text coming, 8168, first word comments.
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2: In this update, Auckland's new City Rail Link has got through its first weekday morning peak. Thousands have been using the $5.5 billion project to get to work and school. Auckland Transport Chief Executive Stacey van der Putten says patronage across the city's public transport network this morning has been about 20% higher than a normal Monday.
3: We're pretty happy with how things have gone. It's been a very smooth morning. Mm-hmm. You can see lots of people getting on and off, and it's definitely busier than a usual Monday.
2: And Acting Director of Public Transport Richard Harrison says staff are ready and waiting to help travellers get around.
4: We've seen the value of the people who are in the pink vests and the blue t-shirts. I've seen lots of people stopping in to ask for help.
2: And Prime Minister Chris Luxon says the CRL will encourage more new residential and commercial developments and reduce how long it takes people to get to and from work.
5: I spoke to some people actually just said like they're going to take 15 minutes off their commute into the city.
2: Meanwhile, the Prime Minister's pushing back at claims the government rushed through changes to welfare payments too fast. A gap in the law passed under urgency last year means thousands incorrectly lost their winter energy payments and backlog saw some main benefits stopped. MSDs paid more than $2.5 million in arrears. Chris Luxon says the government can sit and look in the rearview mirror or move on and fix things.
5: We want more rights and responsibilities. We want people meeting their obligations on welfare.
2: A coroner is warning young people not to let drunk friends sleep it off after the death of an Otago University student. The 20-year-old died after becoming unconscious following heavy drinking at a Dunedin party in 2023. Rosie Leishman reports.
6: The coroner says he inhaled vomit and died of asphyxia. Partygoers tried clearing his throat, attempted CPR and called an ambulance, but he couldn't be revived. The coroner says it's a tragic illustration of the dangers of binge drinking and people should call 111 when someone's unconscious after drinking.
2: One person's been taken to hospital with moderate injuries after an early morning three-vehicle crash on Canterbury's Rakaia Bridge. Two other people have minor injuries. The government's defending its record on cutting public servant numbers. Official advice shows every 1,000 jobs cut would save the government $103 million a year in salaries. But redundancy payouts would eat into those savings, averaging $52,500 last year per worker. Minister for Public Service Paul Goldsmith says staff numbers haven't fallen substantially under this government.
7: But at the same time, we've been hiring extra corrections officers, for example, because we've been putting more people in prison, frankly, because we want to improve law and order, and there's a whole bunch of things going on there.
2: ACT leader David Seymour says MP Cameron Luxton's 12th placing on the latest party list isn't a reflection on his performance. Three new candidates have been ranked higher, including list candidate Paul Henry at 4, Tamaki candidate James Christmas at 7, and Selwyn candidate Ian Murray at 11. Seymour says ever more talented candidates are putting their hand up for ACT at each election.
8: The dilemma we've faced is that you look at the calibre of the people that have come onto ACT, all outstanding people, as is Cameron.
2: In sport, to the US Tennis Open men's final on Disney Plus.
9: At long last, Alexander Zverev has his US Open title.
10: He doesn't know it's over.
9: Yes, he can now celebrate.
2: Zverev took a moment to realise that he had beaten Ben Shelton in 4 sets. He also triumphed at the French Open this year. Golfer Shane Lowry has won the Irish Open for the second time to the delight of the home crowd and a cheering Donald Trump. The American president presented the trophy at the course owned by his family. Lowry trounced the field by 11 strokes at 23 under par. Kazuma Kibori finished tied for 14th, 17 strokes back. That's News and Sport. I'm Malcolm Jordan.
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1: Rema Weather.
0: Kia ora, good morning. Taking a look at the weather forecast for all of New Zealand for the rest of today, Monday the 14th of September. Firstly, Northland and Auckland, some cloudy periods, but also some isolated showers. Waikato to Wellington, also Coromandel, the Central High Country and Wairarapa. It is mostly cloudy, some fine breaks developing. Isolated showers developing from Manawatu northwards, clearing tonight. For the Bay of Plenty today, cloudy but long fine breaks developing again today. Isolated showers east of Whakatane, clearing by tonight. Gisborne and Hawke's Bay, mainly fine. Isolated showers developing about the ranges this afternoon. A few showers may spread to the north of Gisborne City by this evening. It's the North Island onto the south. The Nelson, Marlborough, Canterbury, Otago and Southland, except for Stewart Island. Generally fine with some high cloud from mid-Canterbury southwards. On the west coast, Buller to Westland, partly cloudy with the odd shower about Buller and Grey districts. Fiordland and, not forgetting Stewart Island, mostly cloudy with a few showers becoming more frequent by tonight. And in the Chatham Islands, cloudy periods with a few showers.
10: From the Bible. 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
0: Those wonderful words of blessing and life from Ephesians chapter 4 and verse 29. It is just coming up on 6 minutes past 11 on Rema.
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0: Kia ora te whānau. 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Nā mihi nui ki a koutou, ko Andrew Urquhart, tēnei. You are listening to Thoughts and Comments with me, Andrew Urquhart. He whakaro, he pitapita kōrero, that is Thoughts and Comments. I'd love to get your thoughts, or in other words, whakamohio mai o koutou whakaro, 8168, that is the number to text, start your message with the first word, comments. Today, of course, to wiki o te reo Māori, if you wanted a translation, I've said good morning, God's blessing upon you, you're listening to Rema. May God truly bless you. You're welcome, all are welcome, you are most welcome. Greetings to you once again, my name is Andrew Urquhart, or similar to that. Not a direct word-for-word translation, but that is the spirit, the wairua of it all. And hey, some great conversations coming up as we share the rest of the morning together here on Rema. And I do hope that you can be a part of it. We're going to check out details of some of that after this from Jay King on Rema.

0: That is Jay King on Rima. I've got Jesus. Just gone 10 past 11. Andrew Urquhart with you Monday morning. Not just Māori Language Week, the Wiki o Te Reo Māori, but also it is Marriage Week this week. That's something we're going to be talking about a little bit later in the program. In fact, a special feature for Marriage Week. All through the week, we're going to be talking more about some special research that has been done and also celebrating marriage, a special feature coming away after 12 midday today. But also, not just Māori culture and language, but Pacifica culture. And coming up a little bit later this hour, talking about Pacifica relational spaces through the idea of va. Understanding a religious conservatism in Pacifica communities. This is some research done by Terry Po'ono. He is, Dr. Terry Po'ono, to give him his full title. He is part of the theology team at Otago University, re-exploring a controversial moment in the history of Presbyterianism in New Zealand marked by Lloyd Gehring's controversy in 1967, the reinterpretation of the resurrection of Christ as a symbol, not a real thing. So jumping into that controversy from a Pacifica perspective with Terry, that is coming up not too far away from now. Also, very shortly, John Peachey going to be joining me in the studio. Now, John is a regular guest on the program. Normally, I talk to him on Zoom, over the internet, as it were. But no, John is going to be joining me in the studio. Certainly looking forward to a robust conversation with John, as always. That is coming up in just a moment. Of course, you can be part of the conversation anytime just by texting 8168 to the number to text. Start your message with the first word comments.
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0: They're dropping like flies, I tell you. Honestly, I shouldn't make light of this. Some people are not very well at the moment. Last hour, hoping to talk to Anna Hunyadi from Barnabas Aid. Not available, as it turns out. She's unwell. We had a great conversation with Murray Sheard from CBM as well, so that worked out okay. As mentioned, I was going to be talking to John Peachey on the program today. Also not well. Actually, I'm sure JP would appreciate your prayers. And yeah, it came on quite suddenly. So, there we go. I don't know, maybe it's something I'm doing that's causing all of my contributors today to be unwell. Having said that, though, quick call to Nathan Scioli from Pillar to see if he would be available to chat on the program today. It's going to be either him or his colleague, Arian Tashkori. Talking politics and, Arian was at a conference over the weekend. We may have some more thoughts and comments on that as well. What is going ahead, as far as I know, though, is the conversation as scheduled with Terry Pa'ono on the topic of Pacifica relational spaces through the VA and, gaining a broader understanding of that. Certainly looking forward to that a little bit later this hour. So, yeah, pray for my contributors today. Seems to be a lot of it about. And text through your comments, as always, 8168, the number to text. Start your message with the first word comments.

0: And a big gospel song from We the Kingdom on Rhema. Glory, glory, lifted me up to higher ground, certainly better than 6 feet under, as the the lyrics point to. It is just on 19 past 11. Andrew Urquhart with you on the program today. And, hey, I don't know, maybe it's me. The amount of my contributors that are calling in sick last minute, maybe they're sick of me. I don't know. Is that contagious? Hope not. 8168, the number to text to start your message with the first word comments. Earlier in the program, we were talking Kiwi Mart, from Kiwi Mart to Kiwi Saver. Nathan Scioli from Pillar joins me on the program now. Nathan, kia ora, thanks for your time today.
1: Great to be joining you here.
0: Kiwi Saver, I mean, this is vaguely successful policy, of course, originally a Labor Party policy. How are we going to pay for our retirement? Well, maybe a little bit from the government and a little bit from us saving, even if it is compulsory. Now, there's been a little bit of an interesting one on this one. Labor have recently released their Kiwi Saver policy. And, well, it's kind of like the National Party policy, but the lighter version of it, which, well, honestly, that could be said of other Labor Party policies.
1: Absolutely. Look, Kiwi Saver, in my lifetime, has always been part of my employment experience. I started work when I was 16, and I've always had Kiwi Saver as part of that dynamic. So yeah. I don't know anything different. Helped me buy my first home, and it's always been something that's been in the back there just ticking away. Is it going to solve our superannuation issue, though? No. We're going to need a few more levers there, maybe a sovereign wealth fund. But what Labor's announced, definitely, people might say, oh, they're just copying National, but it's lighter on the employee and a bit heavier on the employer. So shift that weight of responsibility to be contributing at a consistent and mandatory rate away from the employee and puts it on the employer. Now, that could have implications on employment dynamics, on how many people are employed, how much risk the employers prepared to take on when it comes to individuals. So there are other implications. So it's not as simple as, oh, great news for employees, bad news for employer. This will have other unintended consequences, as all things do.
0: Yeah, exactly. We'll get into the details of that in just a moment. But firstly, who thought of it first? Because, as I say, it was a Labor Party policy initially. National quite reluctant. They'd even talked in previous campaigns about, oh, do we need KiwiSaver? Maybe we should scrap it. Then suddenly, out of the blue, pun intended, they came in with a very Kiwi Saver positive, in fact, compulsory elements of it. And it kind of took the winds out of Labor's sails, as it were, because perhaps this wasn't expected. And for a long time, we've had very little policy from Labor. Their campaign policy, Better Starts Now, is it more actually accurate to say too little, too late?
1: Yeah, for a lot of people it is. Look, as a nation, we have a real issue when it comes to people retiring with nowhere near enough money. This is something that we haven't even seen the full fruits come into fruition yet. Like I said, when I started working, it was a lot more prominent and a lot more prevalent. So by the time I retire, we will have seen a pretty good crop go through the entire system. Mm-hmm. But the biggest benefit that people my age, slightly older and much younger, have experienced is that first home deposit, the ability to withdraw there. Now, there's a heap of people who have even withdrawn early just because of financial hardship or perceived financial hardship. I actually had a KiwiSaver meeting. You know, they send those agents around to try and get you to switch contributors.
0: Yeah.
1: And he was like, hey, I could even work this in a way that you could take some of your KiwiSaver to buy a car. So there's so many gaps and loopholes within the system that people are using for immediate gratification as opposed to what it was intended to be, which is a retirement saving fund.
0: Yep.
1: Now, I said it earlier, it's not the solution. It's not the only solution. It might be part of a bigger framework. But unless we're working on things like fixing our superannuation system and structure, a sovereign wealth fund, trade deals that actually benefit us, we're going to see this issue continue to be a political football that's just passed around from administration to administration. Sometimes they'll love it, sometimes they'll hate it. But are we going to get any real solutions for Kiwis, especially Kiwis nearing retirement? I don't think so.
0: I mean, fair play to Labor on their strategy on this one, because you let the other guy go first, then you wait for the economists and the critics to go, well, yeah, no, that's got some holes in it. You refine their policy and you come out with one which, well, certainly some economists are saying is arguably better. And I'll give you a scenario on this one. There was initially some feedback to National's KiwiSaver policy, which was compulsory both for the employer and the employee. Some would say that's balanced. What that meant, though, for people that were already struggling, people who were already on low income, this was a stealth tax where actually less of their I mean, yeah, they're going to have a pot of gold at the end of their retirement, but less of their weekly disposable income was available for them to dispose of. So particularly for poorer families, though, on those on low wages, this was going to be a bit of a rough blow. Some would say Labor solved this problem by letting the employers carry all the burden on this one. This has very much got a Labor Party vibe. I can imagine a lot of trade unionists loving this one. Yeah, let's stick it to the man and those poor workers. Let's give them some grace here.
1: Yeah, look, and that's, maybe you're right. Look, I look at it like this. Why are we punishing and taxing productive people or productive entities at the cost of irresponsible or potentially financially illiterate individuals?
0: Yeah.
1: Labor can afford to do this because on the other side of this, they're planning to pay for anything anyway with capital gains tax, with taxing higher net worth earners.
0: Yeah.
1: So the sale to that lower socioeconomic class is, hey, we'll leave you with everything on your table.
0: Yeah.
1: We'll also put more on your table. But the flip side of that is you have to tax productive people to do so. Productive people aren't just going to take that lying down.
0: Yeah.
1: There will be wealth flight. There will be restructuring of how people do their incomes. There will be less opportunity for those lower socioeconomic earners because the job opportunities will dry up. They'll become less and less feasible for employers and companies to take people on. And they'll start outsourcing to things like AI or foreign markets. So this is an ecosystem. Nothing exists in isolation. We can't just shift one dial here and expect them not to have an impact over there.
0: Yep.
1: We have to work in tandem. And we have to look at who is actually paying these taxes, who's actually covering these bills. When the government offers you anything free, the first thing to do is remember, nothing is free. Someone's paying for this
0: somewhere.
1: Someone's
0: paying for it, yeah, yeah.
1: And they'll do it through taxation.
0: Honestly, AI is not going to require 6% KiwiSaver. So maybe that's just another incentive to go in that direction. And honestly, the other, you're talking about unintended consequences beforehand. Hey, you know what? If it just costs my employer more money to employ me, then my employer is less likely to give me a pay rise, however productive and hardworking I am. My potential pay increase has just been kicked down the road by KiwiSaver, money that I'm not going to get until I'm too old to be able to really enjoy it, perhaps. And honestly, that is money that is taken out of my pocket with a potential pay increase at the same time when prices have all been going up with inflation. So actually, it is going to be pretty tough, not just for poor New Zealanders, but for all New Zealanders.
1: We've got this really other mindset in New Zealand. There's the rich and there's everyone else.
0: Yeah, yeah, yeah.
1: And we assume that people in industry who have companies who are employers have these bottomless buckets of resource to pay more, to be taxed more, to give away more.
0: Yeah.
1: But what they actually have is huge risk to run and do anything in this country, to be innovative and to create opportunities for other people in the market. They take on huge risk. But when the state imposes themselves in there and they make themselves this unnecessary middleman for taking wealth from one and giving to another, they'll, you know, this sort of Robin Hood mindset, which they think they are, what they actually do is they create an imbalance and they make those people who are taking on risk right now that usually the market would dictate whether that risk was worthwhile or not. And they're making the state the arbitrators of whose risk is worthwhile. They're just going to avoid that. They're going to step back from that altogether.
0: Honestly, though, I am glad that Labor have said, hey, this is our policy. At least we can now have comparative conversations. We can talk about, hey, what type of future can we have? Is it going to be more like this with a focus in on supporting perhaps lower wage New Zealanders? Or is it going to be the sorts of thing which is you know, National's version of it, I suppose, if you like? You're talking about Labor's tax plan. Again, this is coming out a little bit last minute. Apparently, Willie Jackson hasn't read the memo in terms of capital gains tax, which isn't, I mean, it is a complicated thing anyway. Put on the spot, I certainly couldn't explain it, but I'm not a politician and it's not my party's policy.
1: I'll tell you what, I think politicians, they get a hard time, right? We give them a lot of stick. We expect them to be across everything. And the vast majority of them actually aren't.
0: Yeah.
1: If we were going to be fair and objective, I think the only two that I consistently see coming out and betting on a pretty good average would be Seymour and Peters.
0: Yeah.
1: They seem to have a real political savantness to them, right? But Willie's come out, and he's not some random list MP. He's not
0: He's the leader of the Māori Caucus,
1: He's the leader of the Māori Caucus, and he's the deputy campaign manager. So he should be across these things. So when he goes on things like Q&A and has a train wreck of an interview, or when he goes on with Ryan Bridge and doesn't know the first thing about the capital gains taxes in regards to sales on residential and industrial property, there's real issues there. We have to wonder, what are the conversations happening? Because obviously there's a disconnect between the leader, the party, the caucus, and even not understanding and agreement around what they're doing.
0: And honestly, Vote For Us, we'll figure out the details later. To be fair on Labor, because, you know, people accuse me of political bias, they don't have the access to the information yet. That'll be later this month that the books will be open, and then they can go, okay, now we see how much we've got to play with. So the promises that we've made, this is how many extra taxes we'll need, and somebody will need to do the sums. Probably that hits Barbara Edmonds' inbox rather than Willie Jackson's, to be fair.
1: I would agree with you in one sense, but here's the thing. Access to information allows you to make specific policy, but having strong and clear principles allows you to govern well. Regardless of what comes out on the balance sheet, regardless of what happens in the headlines. That's where I think Labor actually really lacks. They can't actually point to any solid policies or principles, I should say, and they're constantly responding and reacting to. Now, if they had some really clear principles that they're operating on, rather than just we're not those other guys, we're better than the other guys, people might have more confidence in taking a bet on them. But the polls have them under 25% now. Yeah. So we have to really wonder, are people sick of just we're not them mindset?
0: Yeah, actually, I mean, this is a difficult campaign for Labor, and certainly that small target strategy seems to be backfiring. Some commentators are saying, hey, is there some late charge? Is there some, rabbit out of the hat at the last minute that they're going to produce that the other parties are not going to be able to say, hey, that's you stole my policy, or be able to undermine it? Is there going to be a late charge from Labor? Actually, as their campaign slogan starts, better starts now. They're almost running out of time on this one, Nathan.
1: Absolutely. Look, November 7th is coming up quickly, and who knows what will happen. It's the only poll that matters is November 7th, right?
0: Yeah.
1: But Labor really needs to get some wins on the board. Consistently, they're having abysmal media interactions. They don't have anything strong out there policy-wise. The KiwiSaver and capital gains stuff is not playing in their favour. National is absolutely dominating with the no new taxes lines.
0: Yep.
1: And let me just say out there for National, who are saying no new taxes, I haven't seen anyone answer the question, what about existing increases of existing taxes?
0: Yeah.
1: So we might not get anything new across the table with National, but what's stopping them from jacking up the other ones that already exist?
0: Yeah.
1: So these are questions that we have to ask in the interest of being fair and balanced.
0: Mm.
1: It's not as simple as a good slogan and an empty promise. We need more clarity on both sides of this. But yeah, Labor really, really has to start moving quickly, and they need to start doing it now. It can't start tomorrow. It actually has to start now.
0: No new taxes is a good slogan, just like no new wars was a good slogan. But then circumstances change, and there we go. We're bombing Iran. Look at that.
1: Things happen, you know. Things happen.
0: Yeah, exactly. Hey, Nathan, appreciate your commentary as always. Thanks so much for joining us on the program today.
1: Thanks, Andrew.
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That is We Are Messengers on Rema. Faith, hope and love, these three things remain. It is just coming up on 22 minutes to 12 midday. Looking back to a significant time in the history of the church in Aotearoa, New Zealand, back to 1967. Yep, that was a long time ago. And a church leader, the head of the Presbyterian movement in New Zealand, a guy called Lloyd Gehring, certainly a controversial figure at the time, and, some of his theology continues to influence us here in New Zealand, not just in the Presbyterian Church. But what do we do with that all these years later? Well, there's a conference recently which explored some of these issues. There's books being published looking at the legacy of Lloyd Gehring. Joining me on the program now from the theology team at Otago University, the scene of the crime, some people might say, all those years ago,

0: is Dr. Terry Pu'ono. Terry, kia ora, thanks for your time today.
1: Talofa, Andrew. Manoli soi fua manwia, malelangi mama.
0: This is a one of those roadblocks, I suppose, in New Zealand church history. Lloyd Gehring, his the role that he played as leader of the Presbyterian Church, some of the statements that he made about faith and belief and the influence that this has had on theology and church and church life in New Zealand. Can you unpack for those who perhaps don't know this story, who this figure was and why he was so controversial?
1: So back in the 1960s, I think Jim Veitch, who was an advocate of Lloyd Gehring, has noted in his writings that between 1965 and 1970, he was basically taken to trial before the Presbyterian Church, but specifically the state 1967. Mm-hmm. At the time, he was the principal of Knox College here in Dunedin. Mm-hmm. And so that was quite controversial, his idea that the resurrection of Jesus is symbolic and not really real.
0: Yeah.
1: So basically, his bones are somewhere in Palestine at the moment, and basically doesn't believe in the resurrection.
0: Yeah.
1: That's basically that was considered a heresy by the church at the time, and had, as you mentioned, an impact and influence on the Presbyterian Church back in the 1960s, and still to this day, I've got a book in front of me.
0: Mm-hmm.
1: There's a lot of essays written about it. We had a conference recently held by the Presbyterian Research Space about Lloyd Gehring revisiting, re-exploring that, mm-hmm. And it aligns with the book that's just come out by Jim Veitch about Lloyd Gehring and his ideas.
0: Now, controversial figure. Some people would go black and white on this one and go, well, hey, if you don't believe in the resurrection of Jesus, how can you call yourself a Christian? And we're not going to relitigate all of that. But today I wanted to talk to you in particular about the response from the Pacifica Church to Lloyd, particularly within the Presbyterian movement. And be fair to say that there's been quite a bit of silence, not wanting to rock the boat, not wanting to jump into the controversy or be disrespectful in this space. What does this controversy look like through a Pacifica lens, Terry?
1: Thank you for the question. In my research of this topic, I did contact and connect with a few of the Presbyterian ministers. A lot of them weren't around at the time, and there were Presbyterian ministers who have passed on. But they basically, firstly, before I actually mention anything, we have this hermeneutic or understanding called the VAR.
0: Mm-hmm.
1: And firstly, I'd like to say, I'd like to pay my respect, Whaaralo, my respect to Lloyd Gehring, Jim Veitch, the Presbyterian Church, and also our Pacific community,
0: yep.
1: Before I say anything. In relation to your question, there was no direct response from the Presbyterian Church. And I was told by one of our elders in our church that at the time, there was no Presbyterian congregation. We were all under the Pacific Island Congregational Union back in the 1960s.
0: Yep.
1: And we didn't merge with the Presbyterian Church until 1968.
0: Okay.
1: Some say 1969.
0: Mm-hmm.
1: Even if there was a call to respond from the Pacific community, I don't think we would have responded well, because it basically contradicts our belief systems at the time. The Pacific community at the time, we're going through a transition between dependency and being autonomous, mm-hmm. churches.
0: Yep.
1: The London Missionary Society was basically a lot of our Presbyterian members connect back with our congregational church back in the islands with the LMS. The LMS was still, they just left Samoa in 1962, the Cook Islands in 1965. And so we were going through this transition period. We're still trying to find our identity as a self-governing, a self-autonomous church.
0: Yep.
1: So no, I don't think we would have been given it was a bit too early to give a response at the time. And also take into account our very fixed tradition and beliefs. It would be really hard to rock the boat, really,
0: yeah.
1: if you came up with something quite liberal or something left field
0: yep.
1: Into the picture. So.
0: Honestly, the things have changed in the years since, and Pacifica communities almost dominant within the Presbyterian movement as it is today, especially in the Dunedin setting, actually, that there's a strong Pacifica connection within Presbyterian New Zealand. Can we circle back a little bit, though, because I'd love to for you to explain a broader understanding of the VAR, what that means from a Samoan cultural point of view, because this is the lens in which you look at so many aspects of life.
1: Yeah, good question. I mean, the VAR is kind of like a relational humanetic, and it basically embeds our belief systems. If you had this image of the iceberg, and you got this little iceberg that you can see above the sea level,
0: yep.
1: And 80% of the iceberg is below, our worldview is bounded by the VAR. And that VAR has a very strong connection to the divine, the spiritual, the sacred world. And that's really important to us. So the VAR is not only horizontal, but it's also vertical. And
0: yeah.
1: We have this VAR tapu'ia, this tapu'a that we have of our divine gods. Even before the missionaries arrived in the Pacific Islands, we were already religious communities, and mm-hmm. we already had this VAR, the sacred relationship with our divine gods. So in Samoa, we would use the word VAR. Tonga would use the term VAR as well.
0: Mm-hmm.
1: Fiji, they term it as wā,
0: mm-hmm.
1: and Japan as well. So there's a strong connection there between us and our divine God and the sacred space. And that's really important. So when taking it back to Lloyd Gehring's ideas, basically that contradicts our understanding of the sacred space and the spiritual realm, which is very deeply embedded in our worldview and our belief systems. And everything evolves around the VAR. The material and the spiritual is interconnected. We believe that if someone is ill, or if there is a natural hazard like a tsunami,
0: mm-hmm.
1: Or if there's an illness in the village, that's deeply connected with our spiritual. We have harmed that sacred space in order for things to happen in our material world. So that's the indigenous belief. So when Christianity arrived in the Pacific, it's basically substituted the indigenous gods.
0: Mm-hmm.
1: It was basically incorporated into the VAR system, or the VAR belief system that we have today.
0: So I suppose it's recognizing the spiritual in every aspect of life in a way which is certainly not inconsistent with Christianity, but saying that hey, all things are within God's power. If something happens, it's, you know, God is involved in the details of our life. Yes, the big things, but also the smaller details. And this structure allows the concept of having a personal relationship with God that Jesus dying on the cross paved the way for.
1: Yeah, exactly. I mean, there is a lot of elements between the Christianity and our indigenous worldviews that were basically aligned.
0: Mm-hmm.
1: And when the missionaries went in and shared the stories of our people, they say, hey, we understand your creation story.
0: Yep.
1: We also have this creation story in the Bible. And so there are a lot of common elements that we could associate with.
0: Mm-hmm.
1: And that's definitely that personal relationship that we have with God, that's been there even before the missionaries arrived. In Samoa, the difference was we had a pluralistic world whereby a personal individual have his God, we have a family God, we have a village God.
0: Yep.
1: All Christianity did was basically said, oh, it's more, this monotheistic view is more aligned, you know, it makes sense.
0: Yeah, these are just different expressions of the same one true God, right?
1: Exactly. Yeah. Exactly.
0: Just wanted to bring that into the Lloyd Gehring argument, because I mean he was a controversial figure, and I would encourage people, if you've never heard of this guy beforehand, find out more, and don't be too quick to dismiss some of the controversial, but some of the conversation starters, some of the ways in which he confrontingly said, do we just believe this because this is what we're told to believe? Let's engage with this intellectually. And certainly some many people still support the work that Lloyd Gehring did within the Presbyterian Church and beyond. But just wanting to look at, I suppose, that contradiction, that in some ways Lloyd Gehring was saying, well, yeah, there's a naturalistic explanation for everything, that dismissive of miracles and the supernatural, and more about, well, okay, God is God, but he works through, you know, the rules of science, and we can, we don't have to to believe in the miraculous in order to call ourselves Christian. In some ways, is that in tension with this idea of the vow, which is perhaps more spiritually, miraculously focused?
1: Oh, I think you've answered my question. It definitely, we do have the vows really very much connected to the cosmological world, the spiritual world. And so I think science will probably, there's a bit of a hiatus or disconnection there between our indigenized gospel mm-hmm. in the Pacific and how science would contribute to that. Coming back to an issue we probably discussed before about Pacific infertility.
0: And we
1: got a conference coming up in December in Wellington regarding Pacific infertility and why don't Pacific churches respond to Pacific infertility and why don't we see this as a possible way for healing for a lot of our people who are going through that issue or encountering or being impacted by that issue. And I think it's because we're very much connected to the cosmological world.
0: Yep.
1: We're connected to the land, the seas, the skies. But science, there's still a disconnect there between our indigenized gospel and science. And so you've mentioned that. I think that's probably a problematic for our Pacific people.
0: And I think, it doesn't have to be, I believe in God, therefore I don't trust science. And it doesn't have to be the other way around. We don't have to explain everything, every aspect of God and his mercy in order to be able to give it credibility. God doesn't require us to do that, right?
1: Yeah. I mean, we got to look at the lens and the social location of our people. We're still very connected to our history. We're still very connected to our cultural traditions. And sometimes our indigenized gospel, there's such a richness in there, but it also provides probably blind spots where we don't see. I believe as a theologian that God is the master of all, of everything, you know, even sciences as well. And I'm very open-minded to that, but I'm still embedded in the Pacific worldview, but I'm also open-minded because, God is also the God of science as well.
0: Yeah.
1: I mean, our Psalm 1 word for science, Mataupsi Sili, or for theology, is Mataupsi Sili. Mataupsi Sili in English is the queen of the sciences.
0: Mm-hmm.
1: Because theology was the queen of the sciences. But I think it's probably one of the complications about the indigenized gospel, this fixed identity that we have. Is that sometimes we've put God in a box and but there are other ways of seeing God's mercy and God's revelation outside of our traditional understanding.
0: Certainly with what happened within the church and with some of the challenges that Lloyd Gehring brought, I suppose opening things up for conversation. It's not just, okay, I believe this because the pastor told me, or I'm just unthinkingly engaging with my faith. Actually to say, hey, I'm not sure whether I believe this, and being able to wrestle with that in an open way without it being called heresy or blasphemy and all those sorts of things. Being able to even challenge the voice of leadership. Again, this is an uncomfortable space within the Pacifica tradition. And I'd be interested to get your thoughts on how things have changed since the 60s. If this conversation was being held now within the Presbyterian Church, I think there would be a different response from Pacifica communities to a leader such as Lloyd Gehring and some of the statements he was making.
1: I don't think there'd be much change.
0: Okay.
1: I think we tend to replicate and we don't. The indigenized gospel is a fixed identity.
0: Yep.
1: And so everything it's been we have transplanted churches here in New Zealand, and it's transplanted not only as a village community and not only the liturgy but also our theology.
0: Yep.
1: And going back to the image of the iceberg, the vow, if the vow is the base of that iceberg, then it will take a lot to change our worldview and our understanding. We're very fixed. And so we're not open-minded to doing mission. We're not open-minded to, for example, the ordination of women.
0: Yeah.
1: It would take hundreds of years for that to change in the Island Pacific Island Church.
0: Terry, I'm not saying necessarily that you would come to different conclusions, because as you say, those roots go deep, right? This is so perhaps not different conclusions, but perhaps engaging with the conversation in a different way than would have been possible in previous generations.
1: Oh yeah, no, definitely. I think we've got a term in Samoan called sui whenga. We keep the foundation, but we change the way things are done. I think that's a common saying that's been brought up a lot, and probably encouraged with the church ministry, not at the leadership, but also a theological view. But that dialogue is really important for change and renewal, and also being open to the Holy Spirit, because with the gospel we have now and the way we do things, sometimes we wonder, well, what if the Holy Spirit is telling us to do something different, or in order for us to move forward as a church. That's probably one of those tensions that we have in our identity as Pacific Island people.
0: No, totally. And I think this idea of the of having having fundamentals that are unchangeable, that are that, you know, hey, this yep, okay, we can have some discussions about some things, but there's no debate on this because this is central to who we are. I think that is such an important lesson to bring here. Terry, thank you so much for the work that you do in this space. Some important conversations about some tricky issues. Thank you so much for being on the program today.
1: Thank you, Andrew. In Marwiliasu.
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1: In this update, Auckland City Rail Link is staying on track after its first rush hour weekday service. Auckland Transport says passenger numbers today were up 20% on a usual Monday, with people flowing well in and out of stations. Auckland One Rail CEO Martin Kearney says everything's running smoothly.
2: We've had a few early morning cancellations, but one small train fault, but otherwise I can tell you all trains are operating to destination and on time now, and have been throughout the peak.
1: Meanwhile, Hannah and Maddie took a morning train to university this morning. They say the new Karanga Ahape station won't save everyone time.
3: So we want to go to Grafton from Western Line, so we have to switch to here, and then we're probably just going to walk and see how that goes, but not too bad.
1: Emergency services have been responding to reports that a boat has capsized at Manawatu's Tangi Moana Beach after being alerted about 8:30 a.m. The Green Party is promising to put $200 million into strengthening Te Reo Māori. It'll spread over 4 years the lion's share of $30 million annually for teacher professional development programs. $20 million would go into topping up Māori Language Commission Te Matawai funding. Co-leader Marama Davidson says Te Reo is a forever language.
4: We will commit to flourishing te reo in our homes and schools across Aotearoa, which is what te reo has always been, a taonga for all of us.
1: A Christchurch family's grief has resurfaced in court 4 years after a mother was stabbed to death on a street. Laesa Waka was metres from her Sockburn home when Zachariah Hussein stabbed her to death in 2022. He was an inpatient at Hillmorton Hospital and a decade earlier had been jailed for a stabbing rampage. Waka's son, Eparama Chunido, told a coronial inquest he struggled with feelings of unfairness since the murder.
5: I would ask myself why my mother had been taken away from me. I would look at other children with their mothers and wish that I could have those ordinary moments again.
1: Infrastructure New Zealand has launched Let's Build NZ, a nationwide campaign pushing political parties for clarity on their approach to infrastructure needs. It says more than $11.8 billion has been lost due to project cancellations over the past 25 years. Donald Trump is citing US rivalry with China as he brushes off concerns around artificial intelligence. The president is downplaying heightened AI risks despite dire warnings from developers. Grok owner Elon Musk and Sam Altman of OpenAI are backing calls to slow progress to reduce the risk of something going wrong. Trump says people are bringing up things that won't happen.
6: We're leading China in AI. We're the most sophisticated country in the world. And frankly, I want to keep it that way because whoever wins, AI wins.
1: A large female leopard seal that created a visitor frenzy after turning up on Wellington's Petone Beach 2 weeks ago has died. She was found dead in the Hutt River on Saturday afternoon. Iconic Kiwi comedy duo Flight of the Conchords are coming home playing their first national tour in 14 years this November. Brett McKenzie and Jermaine Clement will play audiences in Auckland, Wellington and Christchurch. General tickets go on sale Friday. To sport, Alexander Zverev has won his first US Open tennis title.